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2: 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The end. 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
0: As well as from all the citizen critics out there.
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0: We'll find some useful tips.
3: This is in German. Do not buy unless you speak German. As you can tell from this review, I speak English and not German. Because we won the war.
2: Well,
1: and some pretty useless tips.
0: Oh, and it's wall-to-wall profanity and vulgar language.
4: Can't you just make a movie about mobsters where they don't swear?
0: We'll uncover some startling truths. September 11th was still more than a week away.
4: He claiming Mr. Rogers had something to do with 9/11?
3: I think he's not claiming it. I think he's about to prove it, Greg.
0: We'll go on a journey of self-discovery.
4: Night of the Comet is one of the greatest movies.
3: Well,
4: no, it's not, but... I immediately back off that statement.
0: And confront our own shameful opinions.
4: Why should the pros who get, at least they get paid for it? I want to do this for free. Like, my opinion on, what was that band that I really got out in front of?
3: The New Radicals.
4: The New Radicals. Yeah, I was like, I think this guy's the next Stevie Wonder.
1: But mostly, it'll be a bunch of nonsense like this.
4: Yeah, use Bing.
3: Use Bing.
4: Let me Bing it.
3: Yeah, I'm going to Bing this.
4: Bing?
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1: From the high desert in the great American Southwest, I bid you all good evening, good morning as the case may be across all these many, many time zones from the Hawaiian and Tahitian Islands eastward to the Caribbean, the U.S. Virgin Islands, south into South America, and north to the pole. Worldwide on the internet, this is Coast to Coast AM, and I'm Art Bell. Great to be here. Great to be alive. Barely. As you may have noticed, I have been gone the last couple of days. Ooh, sick. I have been so sick. And it's still with me. So it's problematic whether I'll make it through the entire evening. But I'm going to have some very harsh things to say later in open lines about airplanes, recirculated air, and the fact that every damn time I've flown, I've gotten sick. That's the only time I get sick is when I fly. And if you count back when this particular illness began to descend on me, it falls squarely into the period when I was on the airplane coming back from Mexico. A few days of vacation followed by dire illness. So I'm going to have something to say. It's really time that we did something about airplanes. I don't know what, but recirculating the air of sick people, and you know if you fly up and down the airplane, and I was flying 757s, Boeing 757, there's people coughing and sneezing and hacking, and they're recirculating that with some smaller percentage of fresh air. And everybody's getting subjected to germs. And I'm so angry I could spit. I don't like being off the air. I like being on the air. It's what I do. And when I sit around here just being sick, it frustrates me and it makes me angry. And so I'm here tonight frustrated and angry at being sick. Not liking kicking around the house with nothing to do. So we'll see if my voice will hold up. Because This is going to be fun. Jim Forbes is here. Jim Forbes is the senior correspondent for the nationally syndicated television show Strange Universe. Strange Universe. And we are brothers in material. Strange Universe covers the same kind of material that I cover on this program, mainly the bizarre, the unusual, the incredible, the entertaining, the fascinating. In other words, very much like my program, Strange Universe seems to have no limits with regard to what it will do. And so they're a natural. Now I'll tell you a little story in a moment about how Strange Universe came to interview me. At any rate, a little bit about Mr. Forbes, who moved to L.A. in 1985 after being hired as an investigative reporter for CBS-owned KCBS-TV. You know that station. Was immediately thrust into covering the Night Stalker serial murders. During the past dozen years, while being based in Los Angeles, Forbes has covered nearly all major events, including earthquakes, floods, fires, airline disasters, sensational trials, presidential elections, and the L.A. riots. Wonder how he lived through all that. This work was performed for a variety of local and national news outlets, including

0: CBS, Fox, PBS, and the now-defunct FNN. As a producer for Extra, I didn't know that, Forbes coordinated the month-long on-site coverage of the 1996 Atlanta Olympics. For the past two seasons, Forbes was the road-based co-host of Financial News Network's The American Entrepreneur, producing more than 100 long-form profiles in 40 states. So, in a moment, we will go and speak with Jim Forbes. And again, he has covered just about all of the same kind of material that we have covered here. So it should be a very, very interesting interview.
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0: Tell you a funny little story as we get ready to go to Jim Forbes here. You know me and TV, I don't like television very much. I like to watch it, and I use it as an information source, but in terms of being on it myself, it's not been one of my favorite things to do. And Jim called me, this goes back half a year now, and said, we'd like to do a story on you. And I said, I don't do TV. And Jim was absolutely persistent. And we finally got down to discussing the psychology of this. And I was saying, look, there's just no way on television that you can do a piece in a short amount of time that is going to be reflective of what this program really is all about. It's going to be absolutely impossible. It's not going to come out right. I just don't think you can translate it. Well, Jim Forbes did. And the piece he did was just absolutely perfect. I mean, it just really told the story of this program. I don't know if you happen to catch it or not, but Strange Universe did did indeed a piece on my program, and they really, really, really captured what the program was all about. I was surprised. But the reason it happened is this man, Jim Forbes. And so we're going to reverse roles. I'm going to interview Jim Forbes of Strange Universe. Hi, Jim.
4: Oh, all right. Good morning.
0: Is that about right?
4: I can't live up to that.
0: Isn't that about right, though, the chronology of how that occurred?
4: The chronology is absolutely correct. You mind if I tell your listeners exactly how that came about, though, and what
0: go ahead.
4: Prompted me to continue? What your listeners can't see, Art, is where you are and the setting in which you speak. And as I kept badgering you, I guess would be the word, I told you that, you know, in the olden days, B-A-B, before Art Bell, when I hadn't heard you just yet, because my schedule being as it is, I'm not listening to late night radio usually.
0: Sure.
4: And I'm driving across the desert on Labor Day Sunday. It's 116 degrees, 10:30 at night. 2.5 hours after the sun's gone down, and I'm coming into Baker, California, driving from from Las Vegas to Los Angeles. And you come on the airwaves. My two young children are there, and I figure they're probably getting spooked, and I start to change the channel. No, don't touch that, Dad.
0: Do you remember what I was talking about?
4: Yeah, I do. You were talking with Stephen Greer in North Carolina.
0: Stephen Greer, Dr. Greer. As a matter of fact, I'm going to have him on this coming Friday, if I live. Anyway, so I had Dr. Greer on.
4: And the kids can't stop listening. I can't stop listening. And Strange Universe is 2 weeks from going on the air. And I come back and I speak with Margaret Roberts, one of our executive producers. And I said, Margaret, we've got to do a story on Art Bell. She said, well, you know, we tried to do it with our pilot, but Art said he doesn't do television. I said, Art's got to do television. But I drive up there, fast forwarding, in November. Fast driving, as a matter of fact, as the Nevada Highway Patrol now knows, as I'm coming over the hill in Pahrump.
0: Yeah, they got you, didn't they?
4: They got me. Yeah. Because you knew I was running late because I took the wrong turn. And when you take the wrong turn going to you, Art, you're gone.
0: That's right.
4: You're gone.
0: That's it.
4: I was down the wrong road. And what your listeners have really got to understand is you are out there by yourself speaking to, what, 327 stations now?
0: That's right.
4: 327.
0: 328, actually, as of today, I think.
4: Keep clicking up every day.
0: Yep.
4: And Pahrump is, what's the population?
0: Well, it's boomed. I believe that we're up to 20,000.
4: It's a fairly good-sized city.
0: Uh-huh.
4: About 60 miles northwest of Las Vegas.
0: One stoplight, Jim.
4: And just over the range from Dreamland.
0: That's right.
4: And you're not even in Pahrump, really. You're way out there.
0: Yeah, way out there.
4: As I think I described it in the piece with the reptilians.
0: That's right, the lizards. And
4: and from there, you speak to the world of this nation, and you conjure up wonderful images, and that's great television. That's what it's all about. You are television on radio.
0: Well, I didn't think that you'd be able to capture it, and we finally got down to kind of a philosophical discussion about whether television in a short time would be capable of catching the mood. And I just didn't believe it. I just frankly did not believe that you could do it, but you really did.
4: I appreciate that.
0: And it was a wonderful story. So anyway, how long have you been? You've been with Strange Universe since the very beginning, then.
4: Since the very beginning of last fall when we went on the air.
0: Mm-hmm.
4: And I'm proud to say we're reaching more and more people all the time. We're consistently beating a well-known talk show host in New York and even in L.A. at the same hour. And what that, you know, really underscores is what you've known all along. Is people are very interested in this subject matter. You mentioned earlier all the things I've covered. I don't recall any subject matter that people have come up and talked to me more about than this once they knew I was doing this show.
0: Well, that's where I was going. Why there is this sudden dramatic increase in this kind of subject material. And it's a very wide field, Jim. It's not just a narrow part of the paranormal, but it's a very wide, as the name of your TV show says, Strange Universe, you cover just about everything. I mean, I cover things from Chevrolets falling out of the sky to, I had Pamela on. Remember Pamela?
4: Mm-hmm.
0: I'll never forget Pamela. Mm-hmm. And we've covered a lot of the same things. Just really no limits, anything bizarre and interesting and strange. But the public has suddenly, I don't know, they have a giant hunger for all of this. Why do you think? What's going on?
4: I think we're breaking the mold of what is. I mean, a lot of what is on television and radio right now has become white noise. It's people recycling, recirculating the same old stuff, trying to tell it in a somewhat different style. What your show and ours are doing is touching into the imagination, and everyone's got one. And the more you touch into it and touch base with it, you know, everybody takes from it what they will. And I think that's pretty exciting stuff. And I think one of the most exciting stories right now, I think so much of this, as you were starting to say, is it's not just paranormal. Paranormal is an element of it.
0: An element, right.
4: But one of the most exciting stories that is going on right now, and I was, as a Little League coach, was at practice earlier and telling some people there, and they said, "You're kidding me." And that's the story of Europa. And so few people really understand it. That is very real, serious science.
0: Okay, what do you know about Europa? Now, many years ago, Richard C. Hoagland speculated that there might be life on Europa, that it would be below the ice on Europa, in an ocean. And it looks like that's what they're suggesting might be the case. So what do you know?
4: You know, what's interesting about that is, you know, many very people who would consider themselves serious scientists would want to keep arm's length from Richard C. Hoagland.
0: I know.
4: And yet these same scientists right now, some are contained and some not, in suggesting that very thing. Galileo, since last summer, you know, it broke almost a week, I think, after the discovery of the anaerobic life on Mars.
0: Right.
4: And it was sort of lost in that. Everybody was concentrating on Mars, but speak to any serious scientists and they're looking at Europa and saying, "Oh, this is much more exciting." And what they suggested was Galileo was sending back images that said, you know, we thought that the ice was right down to the crust of Europa. And for those who aren't versed in it, it's one of Jupiter's 16 moons. And they said these early images from Galileo were suggesting, you know, that ice might not be as thick as we thought. And if it's not that thick, we think there may be liquid underneath. And of course, where there's water, there most often is
0: life. Sure.
4: And so the recent images of Galileo would have just come back in the last month, the high-resolution images, as it's making closer passes of Europa, the closest of which is this month, E6, I believe, is what it is.
0: Mm-hmm.
4: Now, understand, draw this picture. As I understand it, Galileo is about twice the distance from Europa as our moon is to Earth.
0: Mm-hmm.
4: And it's taking images about the size of a football stadium. And it's sending them back 400 to 600 million miles away. That in itself is strange, bizarre, phenomenal. And what they are seeing is images that very much confirm what they thought last summer. I saw a scientist from Brown University sit there and say, you know, Europa is so bizarre, it makes the X-Files look like a predictable soap opera.
0: Really?
4: Not your typical scientific analysis. There are a number of people, Eugene Shoemaker.
0: Would he say that on the record?
4: Oh, he said it on the record.
0: On the record.
4: He said it on the record, and we ran that on our piece. We did a major piece on Europa about 3 weeks ago, and that is exactly what he said. And a week after that, I was at Meteor Crater outside of Flagstaff with, of course, the eminent geologist Eugene Shoemaker, and we were talking about it, and he was saying very much the same thing. He said, you know, his only frustration is he feels that some of his colleagues are being a bit more contained than they need to be, that there's much more to it, and they know there is much more to it, but they're waiting for the coming high-resolution images of Europa to pretty much confirm what they believe. And again, it's that the crust of ice is thin, that they believe there are oceans there, oceans which very well may contain water. And again, where there's water, there's life. Now, what's most exciting about this is Shoemaker, Chris McKay up at NASA Ames, Jim Head, the scientist for Brown that I mentioned, what they're saying now is everyone, or a number of entities, NASA, Ames included, JPL included, are designing missions to go to Europa. Unmanned missions to land,
0: yeah,
4: send a submarine-type vehicle to break through the ice, go down, explore, and send us those images. Can you imagine that?
0: What I have always tried to imagine is when we do discover, not if, but I think when we do discover life elsewhere, and Europa is a great candidate, what it's going to do to our entire social structure, to our religious paradigms, to everything, Jim. What do you think the reaction would be like if we put a submarine under there and found ourselves staring at what appears to be some form of life, not necessarily like ours, but with a distinct possibility of being intelligent? I mean, this is what we're talking about, right?
4: Mm-hmm. I think, well, there, of course, saying that what they expect to see is anaerobic life, very much some of the type of things that we're seeing already through the glacial crust in the Antarctic. NASA has been going, Ames has been down there conducting experiments for the past 15 or so years, and those have been in the vein of going to Mars and the eventual terraforming of Mars, which Chris McKay and Robert Zubrin are such great proponents of doing. And they found that there is life, much to their surprise, and very vibrant life in the water of the Antarctic.
0: Well, the only way that Europa could not be frozen solid, I think, would be if there is a force that we don't understand, or there's some volcanic venting, and I think that's what they're leaning toward, volcanic venting, that would, in effect, heat things up, allow life to gather near it, because we have found volcanic venting and life near it at ocean depths here on Earth that shouldn't be.
4: Exactly, and what they say that they find most remarkable is not only Europa, but when they look at the other Jovian moons, such as Ganymede, Io, that each has its own fingerprint. And they're so telling in that, and so that they are leaning very much to volcanic venting. It needs to be confirmed, but that's what they're leaning toward and believe that's the case. I mean, Eugene Shoemaker sat on the edge of Meteor Crater at dusk at a beautiful setting. We're talking about comet collisions and drift over to Europa, and he looked at me dead in the eye and said, you know, that is the greatest, as we know it now, that is the greatest chance for life in our universe at this moment.
0: Would you like to report that story?
4: We are working on, as a matter of fact. That Shoemaker interview will be in an upcoming story in which we're also going to start exploring that almost the technical side, but the imaginative side of how they would send an unmanned mission to Europa and get through the crust and send us back those images. And in fact, I said, well, what time frame are we looking at? Because, you know, terraforming, you hear various time frames ranging from within the next century to hundreds of thousands of years from now. And Eugene Shoemaker's opinion was, well, that could be within the next 7-8 years.
0: All right. Hold that thought. We'll be right back to you. Jim Forbes, senior correspondent for Strange Universe, is my guest.
8: 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That was Art Bell hosting Coast to Coast AM on this Somewhere in Time.

0: take you back to the past on Art Bell Somewhere in Time.
1: And we're going to see if we can make it through a couple more hours of talk radio here. I'm Art Bell, and I have a terrible, terrible cold that I caught either in Mexico or on my way back from Mexico. I'm suspecting on my way back, and it's airplane air. And I'm telling you right now, I am one very unhappy camper about airplane air. Every time I've gone on an airplane, I have become sick, and I'm tired of it. Sick and tired of it. You have no idea how awful, aside from the fact you have to sit here and listen 2 days repeat, how awful it's been for me. I don't like being off the air. I don't like sitting around the house watching lousy, boring television. Even Asteroid was boring. Well, it was pretty good. The first part of it was good. I thought the first part of it was really excellent. But then they did what they always do, and they began to focus in that stupid little kid who ran away from his grandfather, was trapped under... That was so dumb. I was getting so angry at that little kid. And then he finally wanders into Ground Zero. And I thought, this little monster, why don't they just throw him into the crater and be done with it? I was so angry. Now I was probably in a lousy mood because I was feeling sick. But I couldn't believe that the program degenerated into this little kid headed toward Ground Zero. I mean, he could have gone anywhere, right? But he headed straight for Ground Zero.
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10: There's just no way we're alone in this universe. It's just, to me, it's impossible.
12: If you do the math about the number of galaxies and the number of suns in the galaxies and the number of galaxies, it's impossible to believe that other life has not existed. And frankly, the numbers would tell you that there's got to be other intelligent life. If we are, the human species is a curious species, we can't wait to build craft that take us out into the universe to explore. So who's to say there aren't other species out there that feel the same level of curiosity that have come here to look around? And I think the Earth, it's teeming with life. We are so interesting. I have this theory, George. I think all intelligent life is interesting to all other intelligent life. And for me, that's all I need to know to understand why we're being visited.
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1: All right. Jim, how do you decide what you're going to do? I mean, there's a lot of pressure, and I've been close enough now to TV to know how it goes, and it's like minute to minute to minute, tremendous pressure. And I'm wondering, what is the process in Strange Universe for deciding what you're going to cover? How do you find stories?
14: Well, you know, Art, it's a matter of what's strange, and strange is, you know, by definition, what's not the norm. And as diverse a culture as we are in this country, what is my norm is not your norm, and vice versa.
1: Right.
14: So it really leaves us a pretty broad landscape out there to pick and choose. So as we were just talking about, from Europa to Muggsy Bogues. I mean, Muggsy Bogues is 5'3" and has been a starting guard in the National Basketball Association for 10 years,
1: mm-hmm.
14: strange as it is. 2 feet shorter than Shaquille O'Neal. Philip Taylor Kramer. I know you had Kathy Kramer on a couple of weeks ago.
1: Correct.
14: And the second anniversary of his disappearance was last Wednesday. We ran a piece then. It's a compelling story. Mysteries. Anything that is of mystery or of the unknown. For instance, early in the second season of the show, we did a piece on the Museum of Jurassic Technology in a very obscure corner of Culver City, California. And essentially what they've done there is gather what mainstream museums would not gather. I mean, he's got one exhibit that is the City of Angels on Wheels, and essentially it's a tribute to the history of the trailer park in Los Angeles.
1: What? Really?
14: And collectibles. You know, there are certain people who have lived in these trailers who have essentially have incredible collections of china that they've assembled from around the world. There's one woman who had a collection of bottles. Hmm. I think there's 3,000 of them. You're hard-pressed to wonder how they fit in there.
1: All right. When people accuse you of being a tabloid journalist, which inevitably they do because they do the same thing to me, what do you say to them?
14: I hate to shy from that, Art, but I can honestly say, and those who know me well, I have never been accused of that.
1: You haven't?
14: I have never been accused of that.
1: Never?
14: Never personally.
1: Even when you interviewed Pamela?
14: I was able not to.
1: I see.
14: Yeah. No, I can honestly, and I don't say that in any other way than, you know, my father was with the New York Daily News for 43 years. That's a tabloid. That doesn't mean you're a tabloid journalist. And so it really is a matter of approach and balance and fairness, and that's really what we're doing. One reason our show, I think, has hit so well so far is that we're not here to simply swallow anything that somebody's willing to feed us. There's balance in the show. There's fairness. There's, for instance, I just finished doing a story today concerning a Russian physicist, his wife, who's a chemical engineer, and a Chinese Qi master, all of whom converged on Columbus, Ohio, after emigrating from their respective countries.
1: Mm-hmm.
14: They suggest that they have been able to essentially bottle Qi.
1: Bottle Qi. So what are they doing with it? Are they marketing it like spring water?
14: Well, they're beginning to. They're beginning to. It's not mass marketed, but even more so, what they've said is that they
1: tell people what Qi is.
14: Well, it's not easily explained, but essentially, it is the ancient Chinese belief of the energy and matter within each of us, and that it's being in harmony, your mind and your body and your soul in harmony with the universe, and gaining the maximum of your own potential. And there are many ways. I mean, it could be acupuncture. It could be the use of Chinese herbs. In some cases, it's the martial arts. It's very wide and varied. As a matter of fact, as Qi Master said, it's essentially, it's the core of Chinese medicine.
1: Wow.
14: And the other form, I mean, the bottled water is one thing, but they propose that they have, the physicist and his wife, the chemical engineer, have proposed that they have figured out the mathematical equation to take this energy, this Qi, and put it on electromagnetic tape. Now, you don't hear a thing.
1: Put it on tape?
14: You put it on your cassette tape, stick it in your cassette player,
1: yeah,
14: and you hear absolute silence. Now, the reason I bring this up is showing the balance. On the one hand, we brought it to an audio technician here in Los Angeles, a gentleman who has worked on major films from Pocahontas to major television shows, and he put it side by side and checked the waveform compared to an absolutely blank audio cassette.
1: A Qi-less tape.
14: Yes. And the Qi tape and the Qi-less tape showed the exact same waveform. In other words, it was his conclusion
1: that there was nothing on the tape?
14: There was nothing on the tape, that nothing had been recorded. So what I'm saying is we're not buying lock, stock, and barrel what they propose. On the other hand of that, though, listen to this. They're based in Columbus, Ohio. Wright State University is in Dayton, Ohio. They've had a pretty decent history in the with their basketball team, but this year it's miserable. Young team, not doing well at all.
1: Yeah.
14: And two of the followers of these people who've come up with this idea, one teaches Eastern religion at Wright State, another teaches karate at Wright State. And they went to the basketball coach of the university and suggested that, why don't you try this tape? So for the next six games, 1 hour prior to each game, the Wright State players sit in their locker room, put towels over their heads to block out any other sort of, distraction.
1: Uh-huh.
14: And they play this tape. That has no sound. And all I can tell you is that they won only three of their first 17 games, and they've won three of the six since they've started doing this. And they believe it. So in the belly of middle America, they're into Eastern philosophy right now. So that's the balance.
1: Well, who's to say that perhaps Qi on a tape is simply not detectable by conventional means?
14: Exactly right.
1: And I'm sure that's what they're saying.
14: That's exactly what they're saying, and that's why I say in terms of the charge of tabloid, we're not drawing a conclusion one way or the other. We're presenting those various sides.
1: It's exactly what I do.
14: And it's to each individual to take from it what they will.
1: It's exactly what I do. And I think it's right. And I think the reason that it is succeeding is because people are realizing that there is more to life than they hear on the evening news with Dan Rather and company and the others. And there's more to life than politics. I kind of broke out of the talk radio mold of nothing but politics all the time, because I just sat down and I thought about it, Jim. How many hours a day do you spend at home with your family raging and discussing politics? So is talk radio therefore a reflection of American life and interest? No, not necessarily, because there's nobody that spends that many hours arguing about politics at home. There's more to life. So I thought I would take talk radio in a different direction, as you have taken television and news reporting. Is it okay? It's not tabloid, and it's not news in the sense of Dan Rather, because it goes beyond that. So is there a word that covers what you do?
14: I just keep falling back on imagination. What we are trying to do is spark the imagination. Think of the possibilities and consider them. And if you recall, when we spoke in the story we did on you, I said, Art, what you love to do is stir the pot.
1: Yep. I said, that's right. I should have a great big stick.
14: That's it. Yeah. And that's the point. I mean, there's a responsible way to do it and an irresponsible way to do it. And what you're doing is a tremendous service in giving a forum for people who are otherwise unheard to speak their mind. Now, the day that we were there doing the story, you had Scott Mandelker on.
1: That's right.
14: And I would come away from that with the impression that you didn't necessarily buy into what Scott was saying. Certainly not whole cloth.
1: No, not hook, line, and sinker.
14: But you gave him a forum.
1: I did.
14: Does he have any others, aside from you and our show?
1: I don't know.
14: And publishing his own books.
1: That's probably about it.
14: And so, without necessarily adopting his position, you allowed him a forum to speak.
1: That's right.
14: It obviously touched a chord because your phones were ringing off the hook.
1: That's right.
14: And does that do a disservice? I don't think so. It sparks the imagination.
1: Well, there are a lot of people, people in my industry, other talk show hosts, who look at what I'm doing and don't understand it, Jim, and they're afraid of it, frankly. It's getting big ratings. It's doing very well. People are absolutely fascinated with it, and they don't understand it. They don't like it. They're afraid of it, and so they criticize it. And I've learned a long time ago to get very, very tough skin. What about mainstream journalism, the news departments of networks, regular newspapers and other people in journalism? They must look at you and what you're doing in much the same way other people in my field look at me and what I'm doing. Are you getting any of that?
14: You know, the funny thing about it is I was at a lunch just yesterday, as a matter of fact, with some former colleagues of mine, and we were talking about it, and they must have been working at the hour we're aired here in L.A. because they really hadn't seen the show. And they were asking me that very question.
1: Yep.
14: And they said, you of all people, I can't imagine you doing this. And I said, why so? And they said, well, doing stories on the... Well, they had no clue of what it is that we're doing. And as I told them many of the stories I'd done, some of which I've just mentioned, they said, well, we did that. And I said, well, I know you did. You did it after us. Mainstream journalism, I've walked that road for 18 years, and I frankly feel I still am. It's the subject matter. There's a niche. We're in niche television.
1: All right. Well, here's another thing, Jim. Let me approach it from a different direction. What you're doing now and what I'm doing is becoming so popular that it is beginning, and this is a sensitive subject, it is beginning to affect the mainstream network newscasts.
14: Mm-hmm.
1: This is sort of the other side of the coin. In other words, if you watch NBC these days, and you look at the amount of time that they're devoting to stories they would not have touched previously, it's going up and up and up, and it shows like yours that are pushing it. You're pushing that envelope, aren't you?
14: I'd like to believe so. I'd like to remain humble at the same time, but I'll give you an example of why I do believe so. Look at the coverage in the last week with Hubble.
1: Yes.
14: every network news program, every local news program, every newspaper in this country has been fascinated with Hubble. Now, what is driving that? What's driving that are the incredible pictures of those astronauts taking the spacewalk in Discovery and repairing Hubble. We've been covering this consistently for 6 months. What they're still not catching on to, this isn't paranormal, this isn't pseudoscience.
1: Right.
14: What they're not catching on to are the unbelievable images that Hubble has been sending us for the 3 years it's been working so well.
1: Oh, yes.
14: The formation of our universe.
1: The birth of stars.
14: Absolutely.
1: Unbelievable pictures. Unbelievable photographs.
14: Just phenomenal. The recent ones in confirming the long-held theory, long-held as in Einstein, of black holes at the center of each galaxy.
1: Yes.
14: Now, these images Hubble has been sending back consistently with the upgrade. Hopefully, it'll send them images even that much greater. And, you know, frankly, no one has picked up the mantle of Walter Cronkite and the space program since he retired.
1: Absolutely true.
14: And we're doing a weekly space report. One, our audience has demanded it, frankly, in doing the focus groups, which our industry does when they sit down people and say, what do you like and what don't you like? That was one of the things they really latched onto, were the weekly space report that I've been doing, which is a very straight, serious science report. Did the piece on Europa, on the comet collisions with, you know, Eugene Shoemaker, and consistently covering Hubble.
1: I want to ask you about asteroids, because, of course, there was just this big movie, and there's also some recent news that we just barely got missed by a real asteroid, 250,000 miles or something like that, not long ago. So, Jim, hold tight. We'll be right back, and we will get to the phones. I'm Art Bell. My guest is Strange Universe's Jim Forbes. He's their top dog correspondent. We'll be right back.
8: The trip back in time continues with Art Bell hosting Coast to Coast AM. More Somewhere in Time coming up.

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12: This is a Fox News alert. I'm Deborah Valentine. Letlow advances. Louisiana Republican Congresswoman Julia Letlow advances to a runoff election for the Republican nomination for U.S. Senate. Either Senator Bill Cassidy or Louisiana Treasurer John Fleming will join her. Fox's Jonathan Sarai reports from Baton Rouge.
13: President Trump is taking a personal interest in it because of grievances dating back to 5 years ago. He went to Truth Social and posted, quote, Senator Bill Cassidy of Louisiana is a disloyal disaster. His entire past campaign for the Senate was about Trump, how he's with me all the way. And then after winning, he turned around and voted to impeach me. President Trump has endorsed Congresswoman Julia Letlow in the Senate race, but that has not discouraged a third Republican primary contender, Louisiana State Treasurer John Fleming.
12: The runoff election is planned for June 27th. The Justice Department charging an Iraqi national with allegedly carrying out at least 18 terror attacks against U.S. and Israeli groups overseas. Fox's Alexis McAdams is in New York City with the latest.
14: Still an ongoing investigation, but there are a lot of serious charges here. The DOJ says it's not a matter of if these terror attacks were going to happen in the United States, but a matter of when. And the feds believe it could have happened any day. Now, 32-year-old Mohammed al-Sadi is facing federal charges and more arrests could be coming because the feds don't think he was acting alone. Investigators tell us this. He was the senior commander of an Iranian-backed terror group involved in nearly 20 attacks that were either being planned or it already happened, including the attempted murder of two Jewish men in the UK. This happened earlier this month. Police there say a Somali-born British citizen pulled out a knife and stabbed two guys in London, two Jewish men. The wild arrest was caught on body camera.
12: Investigations are continuing. 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
24: You know, America's produced like lots and lots of stuff. 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
22: Betsy Ann Nagoski, who runs the Canary Records label.
24: A friend of mine said that what he loves is being the guy standing at the edge of the cliff, waving his arms, going, wait, no, let me look at those first before you throw them away. I think there might be some good stuff in there. I think there might be some stories. I don't think we should throw all those away yet.
22: We have a season, 10 episodes of stories from that realm, of things that were just barely saved, and in some cases, not saved at all. A bizarre tale of two infamous New Yorkers.
25: They booby-trapped their home and turned it into the shield fortress of ephemera.
22: A missing chapter of American music history.
24: There hasn't been a guess culturally that they matter. So they get thrown in the garbage.

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1: My affiliate in Los Angeles, KBC, earlier in the day called up and tried to verify the rumor that Art Bell was dead. They actually called up and said, is it true? Is Art dead? No, I'm not dead. Close. But not dead. I have had an illness which was the birth of which occurred on the airplane that I took, I believe, back from Mexico. If you count the days back, the germination period is absolutely perfect. So I'm going to have quite a bit to say about airliners and their recirculating air. I have a guest at the moment. His name is Jim Forbes, and he's really a nice guy. He is the senior correspondent for Strange Universe, which covers a lot of topics, very much like the ones I cover here. We travel a lot of the same roads, and in a moment, during my delirium, I did digest Asteroid, the movie, the other night, and I have some comments on Asteroid, some of them a little bit harsh, I suppose.
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1: Well, as I said, in my delirium, I watched

0: asteroid. I mean, I really hate it when I'm sick. I have nothing to do around the house. Nothing. And I'd really rather be on the air, but I was too sick to be on the air. Maybe I am tonight. I don't know. But I watched, and maybe this affected the way I watched this movie. But I watched Asteroid, and I thought it was really a cool premise. The special effects were superb. Absolutely excellent. For television, particularly good. But then they got off on this tangent of this little kid. Remember the little kid? In the second part of the movie, they spent all the time looking for this little kid who didn't have enough common sense to stay with his grandfather who had fallen into a pit. And by the time it was all over, toward the end, this little kid was actually at ground zero. He had managed to make his annoying little feet take him to ground zero, right in the middle of the crater. And here he was hanging on, somehow in the worst possible position, about to fall in the crater. And I was so upset, I was ready to throw him in the crater. I'd been there. Go ahead, step on his hands. Let the little guy go down there and burn to a crisp. He deserves it. See, I was in a foul mood. Otherwise, it was a great movie. Jim, did you see that?
1: No, I missed it, but now I'm sorry I did.
0: Didn't see Asteroid, all right. I've got a story here that is very serious, and it basically is saying that Earth is, in fact, overdue for a collision with an asteroid or comet that could cause devastation similar to that that is thought to have destroyed the dinosaurs 65 million years ago. Has Strange Universe yet covered the whole asteroid danger business? I would imagine you have.
1: We have and we will. We did a piece titled Asteroids of Doom, and I just did one that I was referring to earlier, Comet Collisions. I mean, there's so many developments going on, and frankly, I think the world woke up with Shoemaker-Levy 9.
0: Yes.
1: When it impacted Jupiter 3 years ago. One, it was the first time that we were actually really witnessing a collision. It was just because of Galileo and Hubble had some fascinating images of it actually hitting. And for those who don't recall the impact of that, I mean, the plume that it sent up on Jupiter was larger than the diameter of Earth.
0: That's right. So that tells you what can happen. Let me ask you a question, Jim. If an asteroid was coming toward Earth on a collision course with Earth, how would Strange Universe cover it?
1: I guess it depends where it was headed toward.
0: Well, Kansas City.
1: Well, Kansas City would not be, it would be ground zero and wouldn't be the place to be. You know, when we stood on the edge of Meteor Crater with Eugene Shoemaker, and I stood there and I said, you know, first of all, it certainly gives you, it makes you quite humble with respect as to who we all are and where we
0: sure
1: fit
0: does.
1: In the universe.
0: It sure does.
1: I mean, that happened 49,000 years ago, which geologically speaking was yesterday. So next time we're 10 minutes late, think about that.
0: Mm-hmm.
1: And, you know, it's 35, 40 miles east of Flagstaff, and I, standing on the edge, said to Dr. Shoemaker, I said, now, this was in the middle of nowhere, obviously 49,000 miles or 1,000 years ago. It still is in the middle of nowhere. No real damage if it were to hit now. But what if this were Midtown Manhattan? And he quite glibly says, well, that's the end of Midtown Manhattan. I think there are a couple things to answer your question more directly, Art. One is, well, we know it's coming, and that's where our danger is right now. And it's the point that Eugene Shoemaker makes. It's the point Paul Chodas at JPL makes, John Matisse at Southwestern Louisiana State University make. And that is that right now we are looking at a quarter of the sky about a quarter of the time.
0: You bet.
1: And we have the absolute capability of finding all of the asteroids in the asteroid belt, but we haven't invested in doing that. Right now, you know, the billions of dollars spent on NASA, we are spending $1 million a year mapping the asteroids, whereas Shoemaker will tell you that if we were to spend as little as $4 million a year, we would be able to map them all and know exactly where they are and know what potential dangers we have. As it is, we only know 10% of the ones that are up there.
0: Oh, no, you're exactly right. I have this vision, and I've had it for a long time, of Senate hearings that would occur after the disaster. You know, after Kansas City goes up in smoke, there would be JPL and NASA people there, and senators would be grilling them. Why? Why didn't you alert us to this danger? And, of course, there would be then budgets set up and people would be looking for asteroids suddenly like crazy, but only after the fact, because we operate almost everything we do in this country by crisis.
1: Reactionary society.
0: Yeah.
1: And that was the point I tried to get across in the piece with Shoemaker. We're walking again along the edge, and I turned to him and I said, look, I don't want to be alarmist about this. This very well could be 1 million to 5 million years from now. What's to say it couldn't happen tomorrow? And he turned to me, and this is the eminent geologist in this field, and he turned to me and said, there's nothing to say it couldn't be tomorrow.
0: That's right.
1: Nothing at all.
0: That's correct.
1: And that's what, you know, again, Shoemaker-Levy 9 hopefully started to awaken people, but not enough that we're spending the money to go out and map it as rapidly as we should. It's a small investment. We're talking $4 million a year. There are basketball players, there are baseball players that make twice that salary in a year. Now, where are the priorities? I'd like to save the Earth.
0: I would, too. And I have this awful feeling, and it's just a feeling, that with all the attention suddenly given to asteroids, don't ask me why, but it seems as though once we begin thinking about something, it happens. Now, maybe it's a dumb position to take, but I've got this feeling that we're going to have a problem with an asteroid. Now, we had one just miss us, I think in March, last March or something, 260,000 miles, whatever it is, not far. And I recall being on the air in years past, Jim, and the Associated Press would come on at the top of the hour and would report, well, scientists just reported today that 3 days ago we had a very close encounter with an asteroid. They told us about it 3 days after the fact. And I think an asteroid is a little like a bullet that hits you. You don't generally see the ones that are going to get you.
1: That is particularly true, as you know, with comets, because comets are coming, the ones that are most dangerous and most prevalent are from the Oort cloud, way, way, way out in the edges of the universe.
0: Right.
1: And because they're so far away, obviously they don't reflect the sun, so we don't see them. And suddenly they come whizzing in, and according to John Matisse at Southwestern Louisiana State, you have, for instance, if Hale Bopp were headed our way, and they all say at this point it is, of course, not, or Hayakitake, if it was headed our way, we would have had 30 to 50 days to prepare. And essentially that means we would have had 30 to 50 days to write our own epitaph, because there's not a darn thing we can do about it.
0: In the movie Asteroid, they sent up a couple of fighter planes, and they fired a laser beam at it. And it broke the thing up into a million pieces that then came down and destroyed Dallas. But I don't think that we have any magic laser beam to fire at an asteroid, or anything else for that matter, to fire at an asteroid. And so that's a good question. Is that, in other words, would we only have time to put our head down between our legs and do the appropriate pucker, you know?
1: At this point, yes, because, I mean, there are theories, that being one of them, the laser beam. One of a half dozen to a dozen theories of how we could do it, sending a nuke up there, sending a chemical weapon up there, sending some sort of rocket thruster that would attach to and hopefully just slightly put it out of the rotation toward Earth. You know, it doesn't take much to move it out from the difference between a dead hit and a near miss.
0: That's right.
1: Doesn't take much.
0: But we don't have that technology.
1: We don't have that technology. And actually, even Shoemaker is saying, he's saying, look, I'm not advocating we spend billions of dollars in getting the technology now. I'm saying, first, let's figure out what it is we're facing. As I said to him, is what you're describing is we're wandering through the universe with a blindfold on, and we don't know whether there's a real danger or not, and we won't until we take the blindfold off. And he said, that's exactly right. And that's where comets present even the greater danger, because, again, not only are they coming from the Oort cloud, we can't see them. Comets, because, you know, asteroids, for the most part, are metallic.
0: Rocks.
1: Exactly. Comets are frozen gases. And as they come whizzing by the sun, those gases begin to melt and cause, essentially, they're little booster rockets. So it's not exactly like letting the air out of a balloon, but it's the difference between a curveball and a fastball. And so even if we had the technology to divert, which we do not, a comet, all bets are off, because it doesn't stay as steady in the rotation as, of course, an asteroid does.
0: All right. I would like to allow the audience to begin to ask you some questions. I know you've got a lot of people out there who watch your show constantly because they like my program, so they like your program. Do you take suggestions about things to cover? Would you like such?
1: Any journalist worth his salt would always take suggestions.
0: Hey, I've got one other question for you before I go to phones. Have you ever done a story on time travel?
1: Well, the closest I've come to it would be really the Philip Taylor Kramer story. And what, in fact, he and his dad
0: were working on. Yeah, they were working on faster than light
1: technology.
0: That's right. All right, let's give it a try. West of the Rockies, you're on the air with Jim Forbes. Good morning.
2: Good morning, Art.
0: Where are you, sir?
2: Reno,
0: okay.
2: Yeah, my name is Gecko.
0: Yes, sir.
2: My solution to an oncoming meteor would be to mold heat-proof seals on F-A-18 fighters, jet fighters, load them up with missiles, smart bombs, put radio-controlled or remote-control autopiloted what do you call them now?
0: I really don't know, sir.
2: Equipment, computerized, that have surveillance.
0: All right, well, look, I hate to blow your bubble up, but interesting as all that sounds, the fact of the matter is we do not now have the technology to stop a comet or an asteroid, period. F-16s or anything else, to the best of my knowledge, unless we've got something I don't know that we have, and of course there is another entire story, Jim.
1: Yes.
0: What do you think, Jim, that we've got that we're not telling the world about? I live near, you know, the Tessite, Area 51, Dreamland. What do you think we've got that we're not telling we have?
1: In terms of hitting the asteroid or just...
0: No, well, in terms of technology generally. Do we have anti-gravity? Do you think?
1: You know, I struggle with that, Art. I've thought of it often. I think the technology that we do have is far beyond what our common knowledge is. I think it needs to be. I think it stands to reason it is.
0: Yeah, we have a right to keep secrets.
1: Absolutely.
0: Sure, I believe that too.
1: I don't think even our imagination understands quite some of the technology we've worked on, whether it be anti-gravity, whether it be faster than the speed of light. I think it's far beyond the realm of our understanding.
0: Now, all right, here's a really, really hard question for you, Jim. If you were on to a story that we do possess anti-gravity technology, that craft at Area 51 or wherever have been using this, and you went out and you got some video of these craft, and then somebody from the government came to you and said, look, this is a matter of national security. If you show this film, you're going to harm national security. I don't know whether you've ever had this happen or not, but under a circumstance like that, pinning you to the wall here, what would you do?
1: Someone presenting the fact that it is a danger to national security isn't enough by any stretch of the imagination. And I don't say that callously or lightly whatsoever. I believe we all have a tremendous interest in protecting the national security. But it's also a blanket and cloak statement that's used often, and often in very innocuous things that make no sense. As any journalist, you sit there and you weigh objectively, and you demand proof as to why it is a danger. And you don't risk that danger, but you weigh it as a journalist with all your experience, and you don't go it alone. You talk, obviously, with your editors and your organization.
0: Sure.
1: And balance what is the public's right to know versus national security. So in the hypothetical, that's the approach. Specifically, it would depend on the situation.
0: All right. That's a good answer. And I guess that's all you could do. No, that's all you could do. You'd get together with your colleagues and you'd try and decide which side of the line you ought to be on. East of the Rockies, you're on the air with Jim Forbes. Hi.
3: Yes, this is Scott from KSA's country. Good show tonight.
0: Where are you, sir?
3: Wellington, Kansas.
0: All right.
3: Okay. Hey, I'm interested in that program that your guest has. I started hearing about it when you said that you were on his program.
0: Strange Universe, yes.
3: Yes, sir. What cable network would that be on that I could watch it on?
0: All right, that's a good question. Where do people see Strange Universe?
4: Well, it's not on cable. It is nationally syndicated in the vast majority of the country. We're in, I believe, over 90% of the country. So depending on what your local television market is, whether that be Kansas City or Pittsburgh or wherever, that would determine the station and the time. It is not a network program, per se, for those who aren't really knowledgeable of what syndication means. It's on individual stations in each television market.
0: So, in other words, it could be on Fox, it could be on CBS, it could be on any of the networks?
4: Exactly. Fox, CBS, UPN. We're on certainly on UPN in Los Angeles, New York, in many markets. Fox, ABC, NBC, CBS, all of the above, WB. It just depends on the city you're in.
0: Jim...
4: And what I would suggest, I'm sorry, I was going to add, Art, is that we are on the internet and at Reischer.com and Strange Universe, Reischer.com, I should say. And I may be mistaken on that. I should know that better. But that's one way of finding exactly where we are.
0: Are you going to remain syndicated? If you had an offer from one of the networks to take on the show... Is that something that might happen, or would you remain syndicated?
4: I'm unfortunately unable to answer that question. I honestly don't know.
0: All right. Wild Card Line, you're on the air with Jim Forbes. Good morning. Hello there.
5: Oh, hi.
0: Yes, hello.
5: Oh, I'm sorry. I thought I was on the air with Art Bell.
0: Yes, you are. And Jim Forbes is my guest, if you're listening.
5: Oh, okay. I'm sorry. This is Michael from Eugene.
0: Yes, sir.
5: Yeah, I was watching that show... Asteroid, and I don't know, the last show that I saw like that was The Day After, and you know what I'm saying, it had the same feel to it, and I thought, now that the Cold War is over, the government needs the American people to be scared about something. Better control them.
0: It's a good point.
5: And
0: I'm thinking
5: that this new asteroid thing is kind of like
0: the latest threat. I've got you, Jim. He makes a good point. We'll address it when we get back. It's the bottom of the hour, but I guess we do need an enemy, a threat, and without it, we seem directionless. I wonder what that says about us. We'll be right back.
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1: Jim Forbes, the senior correspondent for Strange Universe, is my guest. 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
11: In my opinion, disclosure is not going to happen, George, and here's why. They've released task force after task force since Roswell that never tell us anything and never give us full access. But do I think disclosure is ever going to come from a government source? No. And if it does, it'll be some type of faked event. Like, look here, we're orchestrating something for you to see. But that's not what's really going on.
0: Now, we take you back to the past on Art Bell Somewhere in Time.
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1: From Gary in Como Country, Jim, Gary says, my personal thanks to Strange Universe for doing the feature on my world's first alien pinup girl calendar last week. Did you do that?
13: No. I lost out on that one. I didn't. I saw the pictures.
1: He sent me one of his calendars. It's really cool.
13: Isn't it?
1: Oh, yeah.
13: It is.
1: But this is something Strange Universe did do.
13: Yes, it did.
1: Okay.
13: Yes, it did. They All right. didn't send their senior correspondent on that. They broke in the junior correspondent.
1: Do you get to pick what you do, or are assignments handed to you? Do they say, all right, Jim, time to go out and cover the 52 Chevy down in L.A. that fell out of the sky?
13: I think it's a joint venture between us. I pitch ideas, and they're very supportive of the ideas, and they come to me similarly, and we're very much in lockstep.
1: All right. First time caller line. You're on the air with Jim Forbes. Hi.
14: Yeah, hi. I was just wondering, back in June 30th of 1908, there was a blast over the Tunguska Basin in the Soviet Union.
1: That's right.
14: Leveled trees, like, you know, for like 20 miles square.
1: That's right.
14: And I was wondering, do you think it was a small meteorite that hit, or... Well, I know it's been attributed to different things like meteorites, black hole antimatter, nuclear blast, but saying it was a meteorite, do you believe it would have been a rather small one?
13: As a matter of fact, I spoke to Eugene Shoemaker about that very one. He used that as an illustration. following the point of the asteroid, which was relatively small, that hit meteor crater outside of Flagstaff, and what it would have done in Manhattan. He said, well, just look at Tunguska in 1908, as you mentioned. What's remarkable about it is it disintegrated in the atmosphere before touching down. It never touched down and still burned out what was actually 1,000 square miles of forest. And if you've seen the black and white film of that era...
1: It was like an airburst.
13: Absolutely right. And the debate is over whether it was a meteorite or a comet. I had heard as recently as a couple months ago that they were leaning comet, and Shoemaker was saying, no, actually, now he's leaning meteorite. But it's the subject of debate among great minds.
1: All right.
13: But it certainly gives us a sense of what could happen.
1: Sure. Before the break, we were talking a little bit about threats. And the caller is right. The Cold War is over, they say, if you want to believe that. I saw a report on 60 Minutes the other day about the Russian military that would stand the hair on the back of your neck up. But we've got to have a threat, and we've got to have a goal. I remember, and I'm sure you do, Jim, back when Kennedy set the goal to go to the moon. It seems like we're kind of drifting these days without a real threat, without a real goal. We've not made our minds up to go to Mars. We're arguing about it, too expensive. Should we? Shouldn't we go? Are we kind of drifting as a nation, Jim? Do you think?
13: Well, I think the nation is drifted, certainly, in recent decades, frankly. I don't think it's the absence of a threat. I think there are many, many threats. It's I think there are many reasons more than we want to go into right now. But what you bring up with in terms of drifting, let's narrow in on the space program, for instance.
1: Sure.
13: Kennedy defined a goal. It was a very simple goal. It certainly sparked the imagination. 61, he says, you know, our intent is to land a man on the moon and bring him back safely again by the time the decade is out. I was sitting with my 10-year-old son watching the Cronkite special as he remembered the space program, and I said, think of this, Connor. I said, imagine when you were born that the president were to make that pronouncement, and by the time you were 8, it was accomplished. When you're in your grandfather's time,
1: right,
13: a plane had never even taken. The Wright brothers had not taken flight. Think of how things have progressed so quickly. Well, after we did that, and that was certainly a part of the arms race. That was certainly to beat the Russians or the Soviets at the time. A defined goal, we met the goal. And from there on, we drifted. But what I think is beginning to occur now, again, referring to Europa, the discovery of the possibility of life on Mars last summer, the images of Hubble, Galileo, Voyager, certainly as it was going into the outer reaches, Voyagers 1 and 2 are still, they're hopefully in the next 5-6 years going to send back some incredible information as they go to the outer limits.
1: Yep.
13: Pathfinder is going to crash land on Mars 4th of July, Independence Day. Mars Global Surveyor will be taking high-resolution images of Mars later in the fall. With all of this going on, I think it's beginning to spark the imagination of what's possible, what we need to do. As McKay and Zubrin are out there talking about terraforming Mars, I think we're beginning to get interest in the space program again. I know when I went in and talked to two fourth and fifth grade classes, my son's class and another, at the end of the fall semester, and we were discussing Pathfinder, the Marsikad, the Russian and NASA joint venture for a rover, the Nano rover, the next version. These children were so fascinated by it, and each individually wrote me back a thank you letter. And I'll tell you, Art, their recollection of the specific science in those pieces was amazing. They're fascinated by it. So I think the drift in terms of the space program may be coming back a little more centered. The threat, there are very many real threats.
1: Do you ever get accused of being part of a plot to prepare the American people for contact or prepare the American people for some incredible thing that's about to occur?
13: There hasn't been any organized accusation. Individuals will always accuse. Individuals always think you have a personal agenda or that you're under the control of somebody else.
1: That's right.
13: The caller earlier, the suggestion that Asteroid was a government plot. Well, last I knew, the United States government was not programming NBC. I think Warren Littlefield would be surprised to find that out. I think we had kind of run out of disaster genre movies, and probably Shoemaker Levy 9 sparked someone in Hollywood. Hey, there's one we haven't touched yet. But I do think the threat of the asteroids and comets, as we said, are real, as real today as they are a million years from now.
1: But it's not a master plan.
13: I don't believe so. Not in that case.
1: Wildcard Line, you're on the air with Jim Forbes.
3: Good evening. How you doing, Art? Hi, Jim.
1: Hi.
3: Absolute pleasure. I love Strange Universe. I try to watch it whenever I can. However, in Las Vegas, they moved it to 12:30, so it's on kind of late.
13: Yes, it is.
3: Hopefully soon you'll get some hour power. And you guys looking at that pretty soon, or?
13: As a matter of fact, one of my colleagues is working on it, I believe. To what degree, I can't say, because I haven't really discussed it.
3: I also have an idea, if I may interject it.
13: Please do.
3: Okay, it's an idea of randomly placed cameras and UFO hotspots for catching live UFO activity for the Internet, kind of like that live camera system you were telling us, Art, about.
1: Oh, yes.
3: Looking at the city of Amsterdam.
1: Yeah, they're called quick cams. They're all over the net.
3: Yeah, and, you know, oh, they're already on?
1: Sure.
3: For UFOs, though?
1: No.
3: Yeah, I was thinking that would be a great idea for, like, if Strange Universe, for their Internet part, would set up some live cameras, you know, out in the hills somewhere.
1: Hot spots.
3: Yeah, hot spots where there's a lot of conjecture of UFOs. And also, if you could, guys might, in the future, start covering a little more of these satellites that go down that nobody on any talk show except Art Bell's will talk about.
1: All right. That is an interesting story. Jim, are you up on that? Telstar 401 was, to the best of my knowledge, destroyed by some kind of a solar wave that came sweeping by. Had you heard about that?
13: No, I hadn't. I plead ignorance.
1: Telstar 401 is dead meat. It's just gone. And that occurred about a month ago, I think. Overnight.
13: Oh, I'm sorry. This is the AT&T, is it not?
1: Yeah,
13: absolutely. Yeah. I'm aware of it. Sure I am.
1: Murdered along, I understand, they haven't publicized this a lot, with a couple of military satellites as well. Do you know anything more about that?
13: As a matter of fact, I was at that time speaking with a colleague at AT&T, pressing him on it, an old producer of mine in the investigative unit at CBS.
1: What'd they tell you?
13: He was as befuddled as everyone else claims to be. And there were no real answers at that time.
1: Very, very strange.
13: Yes.
1: East of the Rockies, you're on the air with Jim Forbes from Strange Universe. Hello.
7: Oh, hello, Mr. Bell, Mr. Forbes. This is Lewis in Illinois. I called to see if you could do three stories for me, Mr. Forbes. The first one would be the lost ark of the Israelites. I hear it's in Ethiopia, in a town northern Ethiopia called Aksum. The Ethiopians are always bragging that they have it there. And I figured you could send someone over there and see if they really do have it or not.
1: You're talking about the Ark of the Covenant, right?
7: Mm-hmm. Yes, where Moses put the tablets in and everything.
1: Have you done anything on that, Jim?
13: I haven't personally, but I do know the show did, and I'll try and find out more information for you on that as to where we are on it, because I know we were following it up as well.
1: All right.
7: And then the other one, the other story I was thinking of was this, I heard on the Art Bell show, Al Bielek, some guy who time traveled.
1: Philadelphia Experiment.
7: Yeah, Philadelphia Experiment.
13: Mm-hmm. And we did a story on the Philadelphia Experiment back in December, I believe it was. And I know they intend to follow it up as well.
7: And the third story I was thinking of was the pyramids of Mexico, the pyramid of the sun and the moon. I'm not sure what sort of story you can do on that, but I figured that'd be interesting to watch.
13: Again, Stacy Gualandi, one of our other correspondents, was down there, again, I believe in December, maybe November. And that was one of the stories that she did do at the time. And actually, in terms of the call concerning the cameras and UFO hotspots, it's one of the stories Stacy was doing down there. And as they were taping, sure enough, a UFO appeared. It was
1: really
13: quite a profound experience for Stacy.
1: And you got it on tape?
13: You got it on tape.
1: Did you run the tape?
13: You ran the tape. And Stacy's reaction. and the lack of explanation.
1: How many times do you send somebody out to one of these very odd stories, and then there's obviously something to it, as there apparently was in this case?
13: Mm-hmm.
1: And how does that affect your correspondence?
13: Scott Lasky, another one of our correspondents, he and I were speaking hours ago about just that. He had just come back from Mexico, as a matter of fact, and was doing a story on two teenagers who have the syndrome that essentially, in a nutshell, produces one to look like a werewolf.
1: Really?
13: To develop the hair.
1: Yes.
13: And they're in the circus down there. And Scott went down there as one would be as a human being, being somewhat ill at ease, concerned for these people as individuals. And he said that as that day evolved, that they were together,
1: mm-hmm.
13: he left with a hug and a tear, that he was so profoundly affected by their humanity, their ability in adapting to life, and not in any way feeling abnormal, not being ignorant to the fact that others would look at them as saying that's abnormal, but in their soul not feeling such.
1: Well, what is it that they have? Do they really begin to look like werewolves?
13: It's a medical condition, the name of which escapes me. We had done a story earlier in the season concerning this. It's an extremely rare disorder that does cause, as Scott described it, the hair on their face is as thick as the hair on the top of their head.
1: Wow. What about the Ark? Now, I've seen photographs of Mount Ararat that appear to show an Ark there. Have you seen those?
13: I have seen those photographs. And the appearance, I would agree with you. And it's similar to the appearance of the face on Mars. I mean, there's no doubt of the appearance, what it seems to suggest.
1: Is anybody going to dig this thing up? Do you know?
13: I don't know.
1: All right. West of the Rockies, you're on the air with Jim Forbes from Strange Universe. Hello.
15: Good morning, Art. Tim in Denver.
1: Hello, Tim.
15: Mr. Forbes.
13: Hi, Tim.
15: Hi. I enjoy your work on Strange Universe and diversity of the show. Thank you so much for being persistent in getting Art to appear on Strange Universe. I am a fan of the show. I have two questions, if I may.
13: Sure.
15: The first one, the team of Dana and Emmett seem to have broken up, or I haven't seen Dana. I've just seen Mr. Miller on the show lately, and I really enjoyed the two of them together. Is she planning on returning? Or?
13: At this point, no. Dana has moved on to other ventures. Dana and I are very good friends and worked together in the past.
1: Oh.
15: Okay. I wish her well. The production schedule for the spring and summer, will you be doing shows throughout the spring and summer? Will you be doing reruns of previous shows?
13: No, we're still in fresh production and plan to be for the coming season.
1: So you never do reruns?
13: During the holidays, what we did is repackage some shows. What we found, as a matter of fact, they were very well-received shows, very highly rated. In repackaging some of the material that we had done earlier in the season. You know, that's the coming from four generations of journalists, all of which were print. The beauty of print is if you can't read it now or you don't have the time, you take it and you set it aside. Television, specifically before the advent of videotape, you had one shot at it. If you don't get it, you lose it.
1: Mm-hmm.
13: And it'd be presumptuous to think that all of our viewers are watching it consistently every night.
1: What have been the highest rated episodes?
13: As I mentioned earlier, a lot of them had to do with the Straight Science of NASA. Last week's show with Philip Taylor Kramer. And I do know that Tuesdays we were producing a certain number consistently, and then one particular Tuesday, I believe it was November 26th, or it was the Tuesday prior to Thanksgiving, was one of our highest rated shows that happened to feature Art Bell on it.
1: Yeah. what do you know about the Chupacabra?
13: I produced the story in the Chupacabra for Extra as well.
1: Oh.
13: I probably know no more than anybody else. The reported sightings, certainly the reported death and bloodlessness of the various animals.
1: Where did you go to follow that story? Did you go to Mexico?
13: Went to Mexico, went to Puerto Rico.
1: Oh, you did?
13: Yeah, we used some, I didn't personally go there, but we brought in some video from Puerto Rico as well as Texas.
1: I saw some of that. I saw the animals. There's something, Jim. There's something taking the blood from those animals. Now, my understanding is that a bat, and everybody wants to blame it on bats, you know, vampire
13: mm-hmm.
1: bats.
13: Mm-hmm.
1: They don't actually suck the blood from anything. They bite and they lap up the blood. This is mm-hmm. getting a little gory. But there is nothing that anybody knows of out there, as far as I know, that actually removes, sucks all the blood, as in goat sucker, from an animal. And they, and I saw hundreds, if not thousands of animals that have been, that have had all the blood taken
13: mm-hmm.
1: from them.
13: There's no argument, I don't think, of anyone on anyone's part of the end result. And I have not seen, read, or heard any explanation that's definitive.
1: So something is out there.
13: Yes.
1: Now, is there more of this kind of thing going on in our world? Is there more material for Strange Universe? In other words, is the world becoming stranger and stranger as we go?
13: My world is certainly becoming stranger. Again, I fall back on what I said earlier. I think I'm not so certain the world is becoming stranger. I think we're becoming more aware.
1: More aware of it.
13: You know, I referred to the Museum of
1: Listen, listen, Jim, hold it. We're coming up to the top of the hour. A lot of people want to talk to you. You want to do one more hour?
13: Sure.
1: All right. Done deal, then. We'll be right back.
0: The trip back in time continues with Art Bell hosting Coast to Coast AM. More Somewhere in Time coming up. We don't know.

0: like hearing the lambaba or the hokey cucaracha. We started a sensation, about a creature that is just hallucination. We did it for the money, but we do do it when we think it's really funny.
1: There's a buggy-eyed creature that we call the chupacabra, 4 feet tall like a mutant chihuahua.
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14: This is a Fox News alert. I'm Deborah Valentine. A primary runoff election in Louisiana after candidates failed to reach at least 50% of the vote in Saturday's Senate primary, with a Trump-backed candidate unseating a Republican incumbent. Fox's Chandley Painter.
15: Trump-backed Congresswoman Julia Letlow and State Treasurer John Fleming got the most votes and will face off in the runoff on June 27th. Incumbent Bill Cassidy finished third, ending his bid for re-election. Under Louisiana's election rules, only the top two candidates advanced to the runoff. The result marks a major political defeat for Cassidy. He faced backlash from many Republicans after voting to convict President Trump in his second impeachment trial following the January 6th attack on the U.S. Capitol. He also broke with President Trump on key issues. Trump attacked Cassidy on Truth Social, calling him a disloyal disaster.
14: On the Democratic side, Jamie Davis has advanced to the runoff election June 27th. An Iraqi national charged with allegedly carrying out at least 18 terror attacks against U.S. and Israeli groups overseas.
16: Still an ongoing investigation, but there are a lot of serious charges here. The DOJ says it's not a matter of if these terror attacks were going to happen in the United States, but a matter of when. And the feds believe it could have happened any day. Now, 32-year-old Mohammed al-Saadi is facing federal charges, and more arrests could be coming because the feds don't think he was acting alone. Investigators tell us this. He was the senior commander of an Iranian-backed terror group involved in nearly 20 attacks that were either being planned or had already happened, including the attempted murder of two Jewish men in the UK. This happened earlier this month. Police there say a Somali-born British citizen pulled out a knife and stabbed two guys in London, two Jewish men. The wild arrest was caught on body camera.
14: That's Fox's Alexis McAdams reporting from New York City. 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
10: This is a Fox News alert. I'm Deborah Valentine. A primary runoff election in Louisiana after candidates failed to reach at least 50% of the vote in Saturday's Senate primary, with a Trump-backed candidate unseating a Republican incumbent. Fox's Chandley Painter.
11: Trump-backed Congresswoman Julia Letlow and State Treasurer John Fleming got the most votes and will face off in the runoff on June 27th. Incumbent Bill Cassidy finished third, ending his bid for re-election. Under Louisiana's election rules, only the top two candidates advanced to the runoff. The result marks a major political defeat for Cassidy. He faced backlash from many Republicans after voting to convict President Trump in his second impeachment trial following the January 6th attack on the U.S. Capitol. He also broke with President Trump on key issues. Trump attacked Cassidy on Truth Social, calling him a disloyal disaster.
10: On the Democratic side, Jamie Davis has advanced to the runoff election June 27th. An Iraqi national charged with allegedly carrying out at least 18 terror attacks against U.S. and Israeli groups overseas.
12: Still an ongoing investigation, but there are a lot of serious charges here. The DOJ says it's not a matter of if these terror attacks were going to happen in the United States, but a matter of when. And the feds believe it could have happened any day. Now, 32-year-old Mohammed al-Saadi is facing federal charges, and more arrests could be coming because the feds don't think he was acting alone. Investigators tell us this. He was the senior commander of an Iranian-backed terror group involved in nearly 20 attacks that were either being planned or it already happened, including the attempted murder of two Jewish men in the UK. This happened earlier this month. Police there say a Somali-born British citizen pulled out a knife and stabbed two guys in London, two Jewish men. The wild arrest was caught on body camera.
10: That's Fox's Alexis McAdams reporting from New York City. America's listening to Fox News.
13: Although a majority of Americans say they do oppose the construction of data centers in their local area, data centers are getting bigger and bigger, with one twice the size of Manhattan planned for Utah. Experts say there will be concerns about the power it will draw.
14: It needs at least $18 to $30 billion to
0: to add power plants to power it.
13: University of Houston Professor Ed Herz says that Utah data center will require 9 gigawatts of power. To put it in perspective, the two nuclear power plants at the South Texas project only pump about 1 gigawatt each. Car maker Honda has lost money for the first time in almost 70 years. Tammy Trujillo with details.
14: The company posted an annual operating loss of more than $2.6 billion. Money spent on its electric vehicle business, Chinese competition, and U.S. tariffs all contributed.
13: And that hamburger may cost a little more. The prices of beef at the grocery store remain high, and experts say there are two things going on there. One is that cattle herds are at their smallest size in 75 years.
15: We do have some drought conditions. And cattle rely on pastures.
13: Economist David Anderson says it's like a snowball effect.
15: If we have fewer cows, we're going to have fewer calves and less beef production.
13: And a reminder to never give up and check your pockets. A lottery winner in New Jersey almost blew it big time, to the tune of over $5 million. Levon Putney with more.
16: State lottery officials say the man showed up to their offices Thursday with the winning ticket and explained he heard their announcement last month about the unclaimed ticket sold at the Exxon in Roseland where he buys lotto tickets. So the man says he went to the gas station to ask about it, but they told him to go home and search everything and says he did. The lucky guy told lottery officials he checked every corner of every room as well as every pocket on every pair of pants until his fingers felt that crumpled piece of paper in one. That $2 ticket, now worth $5.9 million before taxes, but would have been worth nothing if he found it after May 22nd.
13: Monica Nelson with your consumer and business news.
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2: Hello, I'm Robert Smigel. 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Cartoons on SNL, Conan stuff, Triumph the Insult comic dogs, some movies. 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
11: Louisiana voters weigh in. I'm Chris DeMeo, Fox News. Louisiana voters deciding their candidates for U.S. Senate on Saturday. The seat, which is currently held by incumbent Senator Bill Cassidy, was up for grabs. Julia Letlow, who's backed by President Trump, and State Treasurer John Fleming have advanced to a runoff, which will take place in June.
12: Trump-backed Congresswoman Julia Letlow and State Treasurer John Fleming got the most votes and will face off in the runoff on June 27th. Incumbent Bill Cassidy finished third, ending his bid for re-election. Under Louisiana's election rules, only the top two candidates advanced to the runoff. The result marks a major political defeat for Cassidy. He faced backlash from many Republicans after voting to convict President Trump in his second impeachment trial following the January 6th attack on the U.S. Capitol. He also broke with President Trump on key issues. Trump attacked Cassidy on Truth Social, calling him a disloyal disaster.
11: That's Fox's Chanley Painter reporting. Well, several ISIS leaders killed in Nigeria during a joint operation between U.S. and Nigerian forces.
13: The U.S. military says this was a joint operation between U.S. forces and armed forces in Nigeria to target and kill several members of ISIS. The U.S. military's Africa Command releasing footage and calling ISIS leader Abu Bilal al-Manuki the most active terrorist in the world, saying that he had a history of helping plan attacks and abductions. Officials tell Fox that all service members who were involved in this strike did make it back safely. President Trump made the initial announcement on Truth Social, writing, al-Manuki, second in command of ISIS globally, thought he could hide in Africa, but little did he know we had sources who kept us informed on what he was doing.
11: Fox's Alex Hogan at the White House. The Nigerian president thanked President Trump and claimed that the strike was an example of the cooperation between both countries. 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

0: 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He weighed 1 pound, 7 ounces. His lungs weren't...
1: 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I'm Robert Smigel. 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
9: Oh. A Republican incumbent ousted. I'm Deborah Valentine, Fox News. A Republican incumbent senator ousted in Saturday's primary in Louisiana after President Trump threw his support behind Representative Julia Letlow. Candidates failed to reach a 50% threshold, forcing a late June 27th runoff primary. Here's Fox's Chandley Painter.
10: Trump-backed Congresswoman Julia Letlow and State Treasurer John Fleming got the most votes and will face off in a runoff on June 27th. Incumbent Bill Cassidy finished third, ending his bid for re-election. Under Louisiana's election rules, only the top two candidates advanced to the runoff. The result marks a major political defeat for Cassidy. He faced backlash from many Republicans for voting to convict President Trump following the attack on the U.S. Capitol. The primary is being viewed as another test of Trump's influence over the Republican Party. The winner of June's runoff will enter November's general election as the early favorite in a deeply Republican Louisiana.
9: Congresswoman Letlow.
11: I'm going to make sure that our story is heard across the rest of the state. I would love to continue to earn your support and garner every vote that I possibly can. And I promise you this, I will never forget that this is not my seat. Is yours.
9: On the Democratic side, Jamie Davis has advanced. A public health emergency of international concern declared today due to more than 300 suspected Ebola cases and 88 deaths in Congo and Uganda. The director of the World Health Organization, Tedros Adhanom Ghebreyesus, said the outbreak does not meet the criteria of a pandemic emergency like COVID-19. He advised against the closure of international borders. Ebola is a highly contagious disease and can be contracted via bodily fluids. 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
10: Now.
11: Louisiana voters have a say. I'm Chris DeMeo, Fox News. Louisiana voters decide their candidates for U.S. Senate on Saturday, the seat which is currently held by incumbent Senator Bill Cassidy. Julia Letlow, who's backed by President Trump, and State Treasurer John Fleming have advanced to a runoff, which will take place in June.
12: Trump-backed Congresswoman Julia Letlow and State Treasurer John Fleming got the most votes and will face off in the runoff on June 27th. Incumbent Bill Cassidy finished third, ending his bid for re-election. Under Louisiana's election rules, only the top two candidates advanced to the runoff. The result marks a major political defeat for Cassidy. He faced backlash from many Republicans after voting to convict President Trump in his second impeachment trial following the January 6th attack on the U.S. Capitol. He also broke with President Trump on key issues. Trump attacked Cassidy on Truth Social, calling him a disloyal disaster.
11: Fox's Chinley Painter. Several ISIS leaders killed in Nigeria during a joint operation between U.S. and Nigerian forces.
13: The U.S. military says this was a joint operation between U.S. forces and armed forces in Nigeria to target and kill several members of ISIS. The U.S. military's Africa Command releasing footage and calling ISIS leader Abu Bilal al-Manuki the most active terrorist in the world, saying that he had a history of helping plan attacks and abductions. Officials tell Fox that all service members who were involved in this strike did make it back safely. President Trump made the initial announcement on Truth Social, writing, al-Manuki, second in command of ISIS globally, thought he could hide in Africa, but little did he know we had sources who kept us informed on what he was doing.
11: That's Fox's Alex Hogan reporting from the White House. The Nigerian president thanked President Trump and claimed that the strike was an example of the cooperation between both countries. 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
10: A Trump-backed candidate is triumphant. I'm Chris DeMeo, Fox News. Louisiana Republican Congresswoman Julia Letlow and State Treasurer John Fleming advanced to a runoff election for the GOP's nomination for U.S. Senate in November. They defeated incumbent Senator Bill Cassidy.
11: Trump-backed Congresswoman Julia Letlow and State Treasurer John Fleming got the most votes and will face off in the runoff on June 27th. Incumbent Bill Cassidy finished third, ending his bid for re-election. Under Louisiana's election rules, only the top two candidates advanced to the runoff. The result marks a major political defeat for Cassidy. He faced backlash from many Republicans after voting to convict President Trump in his second impeachment trial. Following the January 6th attack on the U.S. Capitol, he also broke with President Trump on key issues. Trump attacked Cassidy on Truth Social, calling him a disloyal disaster.
10: That's Fox's Chinley Painter reporting. Well, the second jewel of horse racing's Triple Crown was held yesterday in Maryland. Fox's Greg Thompson has the winner of the 2026 Preakness Stakes.
12: The 151st running of the Preakness Stakes had a little bit less juice thanks to Kentucky Derby winner Golden Tempo skipping the race after its trainer said the horse needed more time to recover, making it three times in the last 5 years that the Kentucky Derby winner has punted on the chance to win the Triple Crown. So with the field cleared out, the home stretch saw Napoleon Solo trying to hold off Iron Honor.
13: These two to the final furlong. Napoleon Solo still there.
12: On NBC Sports and Peacock, Napoleon Solo gets it done at 7-1 odds. We now wait to see what the Belmont Stakes will look like in 3 weeks. Greg Thompson, Fox News.
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0: Our Sunday is starting off with warm, muggy, and dry conditions. Temperatures are near 70. Afternoon highs will be in the 80s. For this afternoon, we'll also have a few showers and thunderstorms moving through our area. The rain will clear a little after sunset. This is meteorologist Ashley Renee. Watch NBC 33 and Fox 44 or visit LouisianaFirstNews.com to get your full forecast. Have a great day.
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0: 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The Weekend Dive.
1: They can't have a nuclear weapon. I don't think about Americans' financial situation. I don't think about anybody. I think about one thing.
2: We know this virus. 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
3: Welcome into the Weekend Dive. I'm Rory O'Neill. A historic trip this week for President Trump, traveling to China for meetings with their leader, President Xi. Let's bring in the host of the White House Briefing Room podcast, our correspondent John Decker, who is now in Beijing. And John, there's been an awful lot of hype about this trip. Is it really all it's cracked up to be?
4: It's justified. And I'll tell you why, Rory. We're talking about a meeting between the leaders of the largest economies in the world. So that has major importance on the global economy. And that's why the world is watching. It's not just America. It's not just China. It's the entire world watching. These are two superpowers meeting with each other. They're adversaries at times. They're competitors at times. Sometimes they're partners. And it's a very complex relationship. And so for all of those reasons, this type of meeting is incredibly important.
3: Originally, this was supposed to focus more on trade and tariffs and new business deals. Of course, Iran has changed the agenda quite a bit.
4: Last year, the thought was, well, we'll talk more about trade. We'll talk potentially more about Taiwan. Well, since that time, of course, since late February, there's an ongoing war involving the United States and Iran. And as a result, Rory, it's the number one topic on the agenda for the president's meeting with President Xi. I know that because U.S. officials have told me that. I know that because publicly, the Treasury Secretary, Scott Bessent, has said that. The top item on the president's agenda is reopening the Strait of Hormuz and getting China to apply pressure on Iran to reopen the strait.
3: But now we're going to have Taiwan in the mix as the big issue, because that was interesting. The White House readout of that initial meeting showed there was broad agreement. Iran shouldn't control the strait. Iran shouldn't get nuclear weapons. But Beijing's version of that meeting was Taiwan is central to the future relationship between the U.S. and China.
4: He's the one that discloses what was and what was not discussed during the course of this 2.5 hour long conversation. The president, as you know, Rory, is an optimist by nature. He likes to stress the positive and doesn't like to focus or dwell on the negative. And that is clearly a negative if it's believed, you know, what was first reported.

0: That has compelled every president, not just President Trump, to pay close attention to China.
1: You were telling me earlier, this is the first time you've been back to China in 29 years. I was there 10 years ago. I'm just wondering, how much have you seen the country change? How different is Beijing now than when it was 29 years ago?
0: Well, you think about any metropolis, any major city, you're going to see major changes over the course of 29 years. For me, you know, I remember 29 years ago seeing all of these bicyclists, everyone getting around, you know, the city of Beijing on bicycle. That's not the case anymore. It's automobiles, a lot of electric automobiles, by the way, a lot of rush hour traffic that lasts for hours upon hours. So that's one of the things that you notice right away. I noticed right away in terms of major changes, and also just the amount of building that has taken place, modern skyscrapers all over Beijing. It is a metropolis of the first order. It's a major city. And obviously, the fact that its economy has exploded over the course of the past three decades is a major reason for that.
1: They were showing old video of President Obama visiting China, and everyone who to greet him was a soldier, everyone in uniform. It was much more military focused. This time around, it's children waving flags and sort of in casual clothing. It's a very different vibe for President Trump's return.
0: Yeah, very. It is a very different vibe. You know, those were school children. You know, they're cute right in front of me. You know, I was right there at the welcoming ceremony. The president really appreciated that. He mentioned that in his remarks at the top of their bilateral summit. So, it's a different feel. And, you know, one of the things that is different from the last time that President Trump was here in Beijing, and I've heard this from some of my colleagues who were on that last visit that the president took to Beijing, is the last time around, President Xi had his face on buildings all across Beijing. That is not the case anymore. Maybe he's just more comfortable in the role that he does not feel the necessity to do that. But this city certainly is locked down because it's a state visit. Today, I had this escort that allowed me to travel and attend that welcoming ceremony. But if I wanted to go on my own to Tiananmen Square, leading up to today's bilateral summit, impossible. It was essentially closed off to Westerners during the course of this two-day summit.
1: And you know, John, I'm fascinated with how you do your job as a White House correspondent. And someone asked me, I know you're traveling sort of a different schedule here, but if you were to fly home on Air Force One on this trip and you bring home your souvenirs, do you have to go through customs as a White House correspondent? How does that work?
0: I've done international trips with the president, but no, I haven't done that at all. Now, I don't know what people are buying. First of all, if you're in the pool, you really don't have time to go out, you know, and do the kind of shopping that you would do if you were a tourist. You have to remain essentially in the bubble, so you can't go off and buy, you know, an expensive watch or, you know, buy something that may be difficult to purchase in America. But when you come back to America, it's like you come back after a trip to Dubuque, Iowa. You don't go through any kind of, customs or immigration. You come back to Joint Base Andrews and you get in your car and you go home.
1: He's the host of the White House Briefing Room podcast and our White House correspondent on the ground in Beijing, China, John Tecker. Hey, John, thanks for your time and travel safely.
0: Thank you, Rory. I appreciate it. Have a good one. Talk to you soon. Bye-bye.
1: And before returning to the U.S., President Trump issued an invitation to President Xi of China and his wife to come to the White House this September. Coming up, travel insurance may not offer the coverage you expect, plus how charities are struggling these days, and director Bobby Farrelly of the Farrelly Brothers on his new movie, Driver's Ed. As the Weekend Dive continues, I'm Rory O'Neill.
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16: Welcome back to the Weekend Dive. I'm Rory O'Neill. Health officials say there's reason to be cautious, but not panic, after passengers on a cruise ship infected with the Hanta virus returned to the United States. News Nation's Jessica Cartaglia has their story.
17: Passengers started leaving the ship on Sunday. They were escorted off the ship by people wearing blue bodysuits and masks and protective gear. Health officials say that the two American passengers were sent to Atlanta. 16 others are in Omaha at a very high-tech quarantine center. That's at the University of Nebraska Medical Center. During a briefing, officials said that the quarantine should be a pretty comfortable one.
18: As far as the quarantine period, when they're going through their daily stay with us, it's pretty much like staying in a hotel room with delivery of food. They can't use their exercise devices in the room. We do daily symptom and monitoring as well as vital sign checks and interacting with our staff through that process.
17: At this point, they have yet to say how long those passengers will remain there, but they do have the option to complete the full 42-day quarantine period there at that facility. The CDC says that symptoms from this type of hantavirus can appear anywhere from 4 to more than 40 days after exposure. Hantaviruses are often spread through contact with infected rodents, but this strain, as we've been saying, is very different. The CDC says it's the only type of hantavirus documented to spread from person to person. And the symptoms include fever, fatigue, muscle aches, headache, nausea, vomiting, diarrhea, as well as abdominal pain. And then the later symptoms can include coughing, shortness of breath, or tightness in the chest. Public health officials are also monitoring other Americans who left the ship before the outbreak was confirmed, and that includes people in states like Virginia, in Texas, and in Georgia. And in New Jersey, officials are watching people who shared flights with the cruise passengers who were then later diagnosed with that virus.
16: That's News Nation's Jessica Cartaglia reporting. Travel insurance coverage may be changing around an emerging issue that we're seeing at more airports around the world, and it's probably going to get worse. Clint Henderson is the managing editor for The Points Guy. And Clint, I understand some travel insurance policies now won't pay off if your flight is canceled due to a jet fuel shortage that's caused by the war in Iran. What's happening here?
19: Yeah, so we're just starting to see this developing trend where some insurance carriers are going to call the jet fuel crisis a known event. And that means they won't cover you if things go wrong because your flight was delayed or canceled because of a lack of jet fuel.
16: But, you know, travel insurance has always been that liberal, right? You think that if you have an independent travel insurance policy on a trip that you are covered, and that may not be true anymore.
19: No, and it's true for a lot of issues. Like we saw the recent hantavirus outbreak, and we saw cartel violence in Mexico. You know, sometimes they can say, sorry, that was an act of God. We're not going to cover it, or a known event in the case of hurricanes. And there's all kinds of wiggle room. We don't actually generally advise people to buy trip insurance separate from what already comes with the premium credit card they use to purchase the trip. A lot of times that will cover stuff in the event of delays or cancellations. And I think the jet fuel crisis is becoming more of a feature of travel going forward. And so we'll see this more and more often with insurance policies. Now, keep in mind, if you purchase cancel for any reason insurance, you're still going to be covered if the trip goes awry. So that's the good news in all this, that the problem is cancel for any reason insurance is very expensive, like 10 to 12% of the cost of the trip.
16: Ooh, my credit card might already cover me on this. How would I find out?
19: So the good thing about your insurance that comes with the credit card you use to buy the trip is they'll cover a lot of delays and cancellations issues. I think even related to a jet fuel crisis. But you need to check with the credit card and make sure it is covered.
16: And this is a situation that's only going to get worse, right? I mean, are we expecting this crisis to really hit these European airports like some have forecast?
19: Yeah, the longer this Strait of Hormuz is closed, the worse travel situation is going to get for airlines. And I think you will see more route cancellations. The good news for consumers is it's generally not the long-haul international trips. It's generally short-haul flights that are less profitable, and you'll have a lot of warnings. So they don't just cancel the flight the day of because they've run out of jet fuel. It'll be more like a staged sort of withdrawal of some routes, and it's generally going to be small routes.
16: And you said the points guy doesn't usually recommend trip insurance, but for those anxious travelers, maybe this is that big, big lifetime bucket list trip. Any other options other than just checking with your credit card?
19: If it was a trip of a lifetime, a safari, a cruise that costs, you know, $10,000, $50,000, I would go ahead and book cancel for any reason insurance. That'll give you peace of mind for these once in a lifetime trips.
16: Clint Henderson is the managing editor at The Points Guy with an update on some changes coming to travel insurance policies all around the world due to those jet fuel shortages. Hey, Clint, thanks for the update. Safe travels.
19: Great to see you.
16: The case of Alex Murdaugh grabbed major headlines, and it will again after his conviction was thrown out on appeal. Let's turn to Anna Koyman, a national correspondent at News Nation. And Anna, why don't you remind us a bit that this is a South Carolina case that originally dates back to 2021.
20: People remember Alex Murdaugh from, you know, a few years ago, but he's going to be getting a new trial. That's after the South Carolina Supreme Court has overturned his murder convictions for the deaths of his wife and son back in 2021. The justices found that Murdaugh did not get a fair trial because the clerk of court tried to influence the jury, they say, and then ended up later writing a book about the whole thing. So they felt like, I guess she was trying to gain financially from what she did.
16: And the Supreme Court's ruling was unanimous. I mean, this really shows that this clerk's behavior was pretty outrageous.
20: So the prosecutors in South Carolina said that they could retry Alex Murdaugh for the murders of his wife and son sometime this year. And you're right, it is because the South Carolina Supreme Court overturned his convictions. The court said this week that former Cullen clerk Becky Hill, that's who they zeroed in on, improperly influenced the jurors during the 2023 trial. This is the woman I was saying had written the book. So this Alex Murdaugh case, it spurred a flurry of podcasts and TV episodes. I think that's, you know, one of the reasons this is making even more news right now is because of what has happened previously. So many people were engrossed in it. And it looks like they may be getting a sequel now. He is still behind bars, though. I think we ought to make that clear. He's still behind bars right now for separate financial crimes as well. But as far as those murders go, the South Carolina Supreme Court basically said he did not get a fair trial. The justices focused again on Becky Hill. The court said that her conduct improperly attacked Murdaugh's credibility and then undermined his right to an impartial jury. So the justices also said that the first trial, it spent too much time on Murdaugh's financial crimes, evidence that prosecutors used to argue motive.
16: And it's interesting, you pointed out that he's not going to be getting out of prison because he was convicted on federal charges. It's no wonder it was picked up by all these podcasts and true crime stories.
20: According to the defense team now, they said the court found that Becky Hill's conduct during the trial attacked Alex Murdaugh's credibility and his defense. The court rightly described her conduct as breathtaking, disgraceful, and unprecedented in South Carolina. His defense team is pointing back to what he'd said initially, though, from the beginning about the murders. Now, this is separate from these financial crimes that he's behind bars for right now. As far as the murders, he said he did not kill his wife. He did not kill his youngest son. So as we look ahead to this so-called sequel, second murder trial that prosecutors are now preparing for, and the defense team is preparing for as well, Rory, they're potentially going to have a new fight over a venue change. Is the defense going to be arguing for a venue change? And will the outcome be the same? That's really the bottom line, isn't it?
16: Anna Koyman is an anchor and national correspondent at News Nation with a look at the Alex Murdaugh case and how the Supreme Court in South Carolina just threw out his conviction. Anna, thanks so much for the wrap up.
20: Thank you.
16: The legal fight over a reflecting pool and the tough times for charities these days as the weekend dive continues. I'm Rory O'Neill.

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19: It's August 2023, a county government meeting in Pennsylvania's Lehigh Valley. A young woman, early 20s, steps up to the mic to speak.
20: My two-month-old son was happily drinking milk from his bottle when he quickly started choking, turned blue, and went limp. My boyfriend transported our son to the changing table as I grabbed an anti-choking device and my boyfriend began assembling it. Two pumps of the device and my son was conscious, gasping for air and coughing up milk.
19: They all went to the ER to make sure the baby was okay.
20: But upon arriving at Lehigh Valley Hospital, the diagnosis quickly became something so different.
19: One of the doctors had a theory.
20: She stated to my father and mother-in-law that we are young, first-time parents who got frustrated with our baby and violently shook him to make him stop crying, and a confession would only make things easier for us.
19: The parents were told to leave the hospital without their son, and he wouldn't come home for 7 whole months.
20: I'm a postpartum mom dealing with the grief and the trauma of my son being ripped from my arms. And I'm a mom who lost everything in less than 24 hours due to one doctor's misdiagnosis. Enough is enough.
19: And then the next person speaks. And the next one. The stories they tell form a pattern of parents walking into a Lehigh Valley hospital to get help for a child, only to leave without them. And the same doctor's name kept coming up again and again. A pediatrician.
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19: That's what I wanted to know, too. From Serial Productions and The New York Times, I'm Diane Neary, and this is The Preventionist, a story about a doctor and the rise of a powerful field of pediatric medicine.
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23: Like any stimulant drug, and you want more of it. 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
10: Sometimes I get really overwhelmed when I think about, like, 10 years from now I'll be 30. 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
14: As you're living in the devil's world, our Heavenly Father made it clear through the teachings of Jeremiah, this thing, Jeremiah 9:24. See if you can pick it up here. What does he want you to do? But let him who glories, glory in this, that he understands me and knows me, that I am the Lord exercising loving kindness, judgment, and righteousness in the earth. I want to tell you there's a difference between knowing God and understanding God. I talk to many people that know him, but not many that understand him. You yourself may indeed know God, but do you understand the God you know? If you stay with me every Sunday morning here on the Flatline Radio Show, I will show you just exactly what the scriptures teach concerning the spiritual life and how to live it victoriously. Remember, the words you want to hear at the judgment seat of Christ are these words: well done, my good and faithful servant. Hopefully, we got one thing squared away today. And hopefully, now you understand and you know for certain that you have eternal life. Next comes how to live while I'm still here in this mortal body on planet Earth behind enemy lines, I say it. Becoming a Christian doesn't mean all your troubles will go away. That's not what it means. It just means that you will now have a divine resources available to you if you learn how to use them. I see many Christians do a lot of weird things, and they call it normal. As a matter of fact, some of the most abnormal people in the world are confused Christians who have never taken the time to understand how the Christian life operates. Yes, they know God, but they don't understand God. They make their own rules up. They come up with words like, surrender your life to Christ, brother. Dedicate yourself to God, brother. Rededicate yourself to God, brother. Have you ever done that? Did you go down and rededicate your life or surrender your life or dedicate your life and you wound up a week later the same person? These are all gimmicks to stimulate your emotion. You will never hear me asking you to do anything like that. So if you're interested in learning, wanting to learn what God expects out of you, I hope you'll come back next week, same time, same place. At that time, I will introduce to you the protocol plan of God. I'll give you a little hint. Think about this before you hear me next week. If I ask you, what do I have to do to be a good Christian? Well, how will you answer it? Maybe write it on a piece of paper and you can read it to me next week. If I said, tell me how to be a good Christian, what would you tell me? You're going to be surprised when I tell you next week the answer to that, because this is where most people get it wrong right off the bat. When I accepted Christ as my Savior, that was what I wanted to know. What do I need to do to be a good Christian? It took me almost 2 years to find out what it took, because I got running around in circles with all kind of weird stuff. So, what does it take to be a good Christian? If I just accepted Christ in your church and the pastor said, take him over to the side and talk to him, and I ask you, what must I do to be a good Christian? What would you tell me? Need to think about that, because that's what we're going to discuss. That's what we're going to show you. Verify it, identify it with Scripture so that you will understand it without a doubt. What you must do to be the kind of Christian God wants you to be. I'm very grateful for the time you've given me this morning. Thank you for listening to me. Thank you for being a part of our show. You can always get in touch with us through rickhughesministries.org. 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If you call and you get the answer machine, be sure you speak slowly, distinctly, so we can call you back, understand your name and number. Okay? Well, thank you for giving me a few minutes this morning. I pray that this show encouraged you, and I pray this is the day that your life changed forever. I pray this is the day you accepted Christ as your Savior. So until next week, this is your host, Rick Hughes, saying thank you for being with me here on The Flatline.
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6: Big primaries. I'm Paul Stevens, Fox News. Runoff election now set for Louisiana for the Republican nomination for the U.S. Senate. No candidate won a majority of the vote in yesterday's primary.
7: Trump-backed Congresswoman Julia Letlow and her state treasurer John Fleming got the most votes and will face off in the runoff on June 27th. Incumbent Bill Cassidy finished third, ending his bid for re-election. Under Louisiana's election rules, only the top two candidates advanced to the runoff. The result marks a major political defeat for Cassidy. He faced backlash from many Republicans for voting to convict President Trump following the attack on the U.S. Capitol. The primary is being viewed as another test of Trump's influence over the Republican Party.
6: And that's Fox's Chan Lee Painter. Meantime, on the Democratic side in Louisiana, Jamie Davis advanced to a runoff, but the second spot remained too close to call between Nicholas Albares and Gary Crockett. Louisiana's U.S. House primaries were postponed after a U.S. Supreme Court ruling found that state's congressional map unconstitutional and forcing lawmakers to withdraw district boundaries, or redraw the boundaries, rather, before that election can move forward. Several ISIS leaders killed in Nigeria during a joint operation between the U.S. and Nigerian forces.
8: The U.S. military says this was a joint operation between U.S. forces and armed forces in Nigeria to target and kill several members of ISIS. The U.S. military's Africa Command releasing footage and calling ISIS leader Abu Bilal al-Manuki the most active terrorist in the world, saying that he had a history of helping plan attacks and abductions. Officials tell Fox that all service members who were involved in this strike did make it back safely. President Trump made the initial announcement on Truth Social, right? Al-Manuki, second in command of ISIS globally, thought he could hide in Africa, but little did he know we had sources who kept us informed on what he was doing.
6: That's Alex Hogan at the White House. 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
9: Our Sunday is starting off with warm, muggy, and dry conditions. Temperatures are near 70. Afternoon highs will be in the 80s. For this afternoon, we'll also have a few showers and thunderstorms moving through our area. The rain will clear a little after sunset. This is meteorologist Ashley Renee. Watch NBC 33 and Fox 44 or visit LouisianaFirstNews.com to get your full forecast. Have a great day.
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4: 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Here's Manny Munoz.
12: I am Manny Munoz. Thank you for tuning in to iHeartRadio's Communities. It is our weekly public affairs show where we try to bring you conversations that'll help you better understand important issues or maybe just some interesting topics. Either way, I do hope you'll stick around for the next half hour. And if you have any comments, questions, or suggestions, please feel free to reach out on Instagram. My handle is at IOD Manny. That's at IOD MANNY. Now, let's get on with the show. For a lot of Americans, young and not so young, the basics like budgeting and credit and saving is Greek to them. Let's discuss it with Steve Bomba. He's CEO of the Council for Economic Education. Steve, thanks for joining us.
13: Thank you for having me, Manny.
12: Why does it seem like so many years ago we went away from teaching financial literacy in schools in our country?
13: So if you put yourself in the position of a superintendent or a principal or a teacher, you only have so much time during the school day, and there are a lot of demands on that time. Should we focus on math? Should we focus on reading? Should we focus on writing? And I think in the midst of an education reform movement, financial literacy was a casualty of that. But it's making a comeback now.
12: How many states are bringing it back? I know in Florida, where I'm from, we just started requiring financial literacy courses for high schoolers in the last few years.
13: Yeah. So if you go back to the time in the 90s when we had the beginnings of what I would call the education reform movement, only one country, only one state in the United States required personal finance. We at the Council for Economic Education have put together an advocacy group to try to get states to require personal finance, and we are, and economics, and we're up to 39 states, I'm happy to say.
12: Wow, so 39 states, that's
13: 39
12: great.
13: In a generation, yeah.
12: Why are we still missing out on 11? What is the pushback? Because it seems like if there's anything you need to learn in school would be how to handle money and finances.
13: Yeah, I don't think we're not getting resistance anywhere. There are very few places in the country that say we are opposed to teaching financial literacy, personal finance, and economics to students in our state. It just takes time for these laws and bills to get through state legislatures. So I would suspect that we'll look up in 5 years or so. And I think we'll be at 50 states plus Washington, D.C.
12: What's the real world cost of not having financial literacy, not in theory, but for everyday lives for American families?
13: Well, I'll answer the question and I'll frame it in an asset-based language. Uh-huh. If we look at a state like Texas, Texas is the second largest state in the U.S. 3 years after the state of Texas mandated that their students take personal finance, what you saw in that state was that the average credit score improved by 32 points, and researchers gave the personal finance course mandate as a reason for that bump. They saw a 33% drop in delinquent payments on loans. So when young people are taking personal finance and economic courses, what you see are these very tangible, quantifiable benefits that accrue to themselves, their families, their communities, their states. And once we get to 50 states plus Washington, D.C.,
12: right,
13: these benefits will accrue to the entire country.
12: So we've generally right now grown up with maybe a couple of generations of young adult Americans with very limited basic financial knowledge, and that's showing up in their debt and their lack of credit worthiness and their lack of savings.
13: Yeah, I suppose their lack of financial knowledge certainly plays a role in that. I think that the contours of the American economy have gotten to be significantly more complex as well. You know, for example, my grandfather was in a union that had retirement benefits for him. And by the time you get to me, we're on to 401k plans. So just the basic architecture of the American economy has changed. It's much more complex.
12: Yeah.
13: And individuals need to play a greater role in managing their financial health.
12: Sure, and there's something to be said for the fact that when you're in your teens and 20s, you're not thinking about what's going to happen when you're in your 60s or 70s. So maybe putting money away in a 401k isn't important because you're not looking that big picture. But if you do have that financial education, you do understand the significance of it.
13: Oh, absolutely. Albert Einstein famously said that compounded interest is the eighth wonder of the world. Mm-hmm. And when you start teaching that to 14-year-olds, it's a critically, critically important lesson, both in 401k plans, obviously, but also we should be encouraging young people to invest in ways that are going to grow their wealth a little bit over time.
12: Are there certain states that are getting more right than other states when it comes to doing this again, to reincorporating it in education?
13: So I will tell you what the gold standard is. The gold standard is for students to have to take a standalone semester-long course, both in personal finance and in economics. Mm-hmm. So they understand how to manage their personal finances, and they understand the theory that ties their personal finances to the larger economy.

0: we have a candy game where students sit in groups of five or six. Each of them has bags of candy. Each student has different kinds of candy in their bag, and they trade. And then that exercise grows to an entire classroom activity where instead of trading with five or six classmates, you're trading with the entire class. Mm-hmm. It might be 25 or 30 people, and everybody has different kinds of candy. And what you see is that the utility, the pleasure, the excitement of the students grows the more potential trading partners they have. Now, they don't realize, they think they're just trading Skittles and Tangy Taffy, but in fact, they're getting a real-time lesson in economic theory.
1: Yeah, that's fascinating. So that's a kind of cool way to do that.
0: It's a cool way to do it, and it's a cool way to do education. So students, people in general, tend to learn better when the lessons are proximate to their lived experiences. So we can teach personal finance and economics to students of very nearly any age, as long as the lesson is relatable. We have another lesson called Swiftonomics, which talks about pricing for tickets to Taylor Swift concerts. You know, these kids
1: don't get me started on that. I know how much those tickets are.
0: They are expensive, but instead of just saying, "Oh, the Taylor Swift concert tickets are too expensive," they can tell you why. They can tell you why they're so expensive. And frankly, maybe some of these students can come up with arbitrage opportunities to get Taylor Swift tickets at lower prices because they understand the theory behind the pricing.
1: Yeah, that is fascinating. While you were saying that, it got me to thinking about how money has changed. When I was young, I had a wallet. I was excited to get my first wallet and get a dollar bill in there and get $5 bills in there. And when I wanted something, I had to give up something tangible, right? I had to give up a dollar bill. So much of our currency exchange these days is not tangible. It's up in the air, right? We're using a phone or a watch or just a card that we don't see that money going out, right? How has that changed the idea of teaching financial literacy when you can't really see the money that's going out?
0: I don't know if that's as much of a change as us old folks might think it is. And I say that as the father of two young men who are in college. And they are, the term for their generation is, they're digital natives. This is how they are accustomed to paying for things.
1: Right.
0: With Cash App and Venmo and Zelle. They are accustomed to ordering Chipotle. God knows my children order a lot of Chipotle. They are accustomed to doing that online, but having their order waiting for them when they get to Chipotle or having it, paying a fee, having it delivered. So I do think, to your point about that dollar that you can touch being in your pocket and then not being in your pocket, I do think it, and this is my personal opinion, I've talked about this with partner organizations for the Council for Economic Education. I think it would be great if when a person is paying for something digitally, they also had something on that app that showed them the balance in the account that they're paying from. Then they might not have this sort of kinesthetic relationship with the dollar bill that you and I had when we were kids, but they can see that the money is real and the money they have access to has just diminished by whatever the amount of that Chipotle order is.
1: Right. Couple more moments here with Steve Bombaugh. He is CEO of the Council for Economic Education. What's the website where people could go if they want to get more information?
0: They can go to www.councilforeconed.org. And we have a treasure trove of lessons and resources on our website that folks can engage with for free.
1: You mentioned you've got young sons who are in college, and it got me to thinking about how those are the very kids, the older teenagers, those in their young 20s who maybe have not had

0: financial literacy courses in school who are targeted by loan offers and credit card offers that could begin their entire financial life on the negative. Is that something that you find is increasingly needs to be addressed?
1: Absolutely. Absolutely. So, for example, the Council for Economic Education, we've developed our own personal finance course. Mm-hmm. And there are explicitly lessons on taking out student loans and what to look for. And so there's guidance on that. On the credit card issue, I don't think you can say necessarily a college student should never have a credit card.
0: Sure.
1: But our course will help step young people through the costs and benefits. I mean, if you're going to be disciplined and spend $10 a month and repay it on time, you build your credit score.
0: Right.
1: If you forget that it's real money and you go out with your buddies on Friday night and spend a bunch of money you don't have, then it's going to harm your credit score. But at least young people should be making informed decisions when they are entering adulthood about how to navigate college, how to navigate student loans, how to navigate summer internships, credit cards, et cetera, et cetera. And the Council for Economic Education is helpful in that regard.
0: The website is councilforeconed.org. That would be economic education. councilforeconed.org. He's been Steve Bombaugh, Council for Economic Education CEO. Steve, really appreciate the time. Best of luck.
1: Thanks so much, Manny. Take care.
0: You're listening to iHeartRadio Communities, our weekly public affairs show. I am Manny Munoz. If you have any thoughts, comments, or questions, please feel free to reach out to me on Instagram. My handle is at IODManny. That's at IODManny. Stroke and brain aneurysm can happen fast, and for many families, they come completely out of nowhere. But thanks to quick action and a remarkable recovery, my colleague here at iHeartRadio Miami, Jada Williams, is now using her story to try and help others, the warning signs before it's too late. Jada, thanks so much for making some time with us.
2: Oh, of course. Thank you so much for having me.
0: So let me start off with this. You're young, early 40s. Take me back to when you first started experiencing symptoms. And what did you feel?
2: Back last year, and from April to July, every day I had a headache. So I would come into the studio, go to work, do my thing. But by the end of the night, I would read off songs to DJ Bulletproof or take callers, and I couldn't read my own handwriting because my right eye would start to close by the end of the night. My vision would be blurry, have difficulties driving home, things like that. And just every day having pounding headaches every day. And then my right eye not having really control over it during that time. And my daughter was just on me every day, like, Mom, this could be something really serious. This could be something really serious. And I just kept brushing it off for a little while. I have bottles of aspirin just everywhere during that time. And I was going to urgent care, but urgent care, I have a history of migraines, so it was coming off like it was a migraine, but I just knew it was something different. And just speaking with my daughter and everything, she looked it up, did her own research, Googled some things, used ChatGPT, and she was like, Mom, there's too much pressure on your optical vascular nerve and some other big medical word. And I'm like, Okay. How do you know this? She's like, you have to do these additional tests. And she writes out this long text message. And she's like, the next time you go to the ER, you show this to the doctor. And I'm like, I've never went to the ER. I've only been going to the urgent care. Let me just go to the ER. So one Friday morning, I'm like, before I get to go to work and talk on the radio, I'm going to go to the ER and get the best headache medicine that's going to let me make it through my day. That day I was determined to make it through the night completely. And when I got there to Memorial Pembroke, it came across like it was a migraine again. And I told Dr. L, like, hold on one second. My daughter told me to really show you this text message or she's just going to kill me when I get home. And I showed Dr. L my daughter's text message and she gasped and was like, oh my gosh, she's so smart. Let's do this additional test. And she did a CTA scan with the dye that made a big difference because she could see the aneurysm. And they come back and tell me it's a brain aneurysm. You're going to have emergency brain surgery tomorrow. It's the largest we've ever seen. And I'm like, girl, I drink water. I'm Jay Kiss. That's my whole platform is health. Like, I work out. I walk every day, girl. What are you talking about? And isn't that what old people die from or something? Don't old people get that? Then my grandfather had that. Like, what are you talking about? I was in such denial right then. And I'm like, okay, let me get up. And they're like, where are you going? I was like, I'm going to get some water. I called Bulletproof. She's like, oh, Dr. L was adamant. She was really great. She sat with me during that, you know, time of digesting what was going on with my body. And I called DJ Bulletproof and was like, yo, Bullet, I'm going to be late to the studio today, maybe. But I'm not going to be in the mood for cameras or anything. So we can do social media tomorrow or something. Can we just have a good show tonight? So we can have show tonight.
0: You were still in denial. How long were you having these headaches, though?
2: From April to July, every day.
0: And then July is when you finally convinced by your daughter to go to the emergency room. You were your own advocate showing them the information she has gotten. And that led to the discovery of the aneurysm.
2: Yes, that led to the discovery of the aneurysm. I was then taken straight to Memorial Johnson Street with Dr. Mehta and his awesome neurological neuroscience team. They were awesome.
0: Is there a difference? Is there a difference? I'm sorry to interrupt. Is there a difference between an aneurysm and a stroke?
2: Yes. Well, the aneurysm is usually what causes the stroke.
0: Okay.
2: So if it bursts, then you'll usually cause you a stroke or you might die from it bursting. And with mine being the largest, quote unquote, that they've ever seen, they were very concerned about it because mine was larger than a quarter sitting on my brain. It's like a ticking time bomb. And it just keeps blowing up like a balloon with blood until it pops. So in my case, they were worried about preventing the stroke by making sure the aneurysm didn't burst because mine were so big, I could have died from it.
0: A few more minutes here with my iHeartRadio Miami colleague, Jada Williams, also known as Jada Kiss. So the aneurysm was what was putting the pressure on your optic nerve, affecting your vision in your eye. Yes. Is that the one thing that was different from just a random headache or the other headaches that you used to get?
2: Definitely so. No, that was one thing because where the aneurysm set it was sitting on the optical nerve. Mm-hmm. So that was pressure on my eye to keep closing. But I was having these headaches that you cannot explain. Mm-hmm. They are excruciating. It's like the ice pick. It's like I actually, for the first time in my life, like literally felt my brain. I felt like I could feel my brain throbbing. Any other time, it's like a headache, you know, your head may ache.
0: Right.
2: But you don't feel brain. I actually was like, I think I feel my brain. I know it sounds crazy, but I could just feel it and it's throbbing and it's like hurrying ice picks. But other than that, which was a biggie, by the end of the day, my right eye would be closing and I couldn't see.
0: Okay. You mentioned you were in denial when they first told you you've got an aneurysm. We've got to do an emergency brain surgery on you. What was that like? I imagine you called your daughter. You said, baby, you just saved my life. I'm going to have this surgery. Walk me through that process of the surgery.
2: Well, that part of it, when Dr. L was like, no, I'm sitting here. I'm not leaving you. You got to call that person back and tell him you are not coming to work.
0: Right.
2: You are not going to no studio, girl. You are going to have emergency brain surgery tomorrow morning. And I was like, who, me? And she's like, yes. And I'm like, oh, okay. So then I call my mother next, who lives in Louisville, Kentucky right now. and she works in the courthouse. It was about lunchtime, 1 o'clock. I called her at 1. My mom was in Miami at 8 o'clock that night. I was transported over to Memorial Johnson Street, Dr. Maida's awesome team, and had they prepped me and had emergency brain surgery the next morning.
0: Talk to me about how you felt the first time you woke up after that brain surgery, and I'm guessing you no longer had the headaches you were having?
2: No, I instantly didn't have the headaches anymore. It was more so just waking up and just feeling different, and I could see. That was the biggest thing I was happy about. The whole room was laughing at me because I'm like, I can see. So that was the biggest thing. And after that, it's the more so recovery coming off of the anesthesia and everything. And you can feel your body just feel like a bus hit it.
0: Yeah. What was the most difficult part of the recovery process once you were done with the surgery and you could see again? How long were you in the hospital? And then how long did it take you to get like you were feeling back to normal?
2: Time afterwards, I would have to go on a 10-day bed rest after each procedure. They would want me to stay in bed 10 days because they were going through my groin to get to my brain. These days with technology and everything is so awesome. But I couldn't at first, you know, I'm so active with walking and being hands-on with my kids. Like, my family had to rotate coming in town to take care of me, to sit with me, because I couldn't be by myself. I was a high risk for stroke, high risk for seizure, on a lot of medications that I have slowly been coming off of during recovery time. So I really leaned on my siblings and my mom. They were there for me. All of them live out of town. They were coming in town, taking turns for a week to stay with me. Then this one would leave, would come in. So it was a long, like, little recovery world physically, to where I could actually start driving. Like, I couldn't drive. And go figure, you have kids in school, you got to take them.
0: Sure.
2: So they were driving for me, just really hands-on helping me, going to each appointment with me and everything, because it's a very emotional time.
0: Yeah.
2: And then I was so surprised by what was going on in my life. In a situation like this, it changes your lifestyle. It's like, my lifestyle is totally opposite. What do you mean rest?
0: Yeah.
2: I'm up early, out late night. I'm doing different events. You know, I love being on the microphone. I love advocating and helping people. But it was like, this time I needed to advocate and help myself and sit down. If my cup is empty, if I run myself down, who am I going to be able to?
0: Yeah, you're not going to be there for your family. Right. Couple more minutes here with Jada Williams, my iHeartRadio Miami colleague here. What made you decide that you wanted to become public with what had happened to you and what you'd learned because of it?
2: Well, the first thing was the awesome listeners that tune in to 103.5 The Beat. Our listeners are so on point that they start noticing I wasn't there. And then, you know, the DJ's giving me shout outs to get better. Mm-hmm. The listeners started calling around to the different hospitals, trying to figure out where I was, who I am, where I was and things. And so the nurses start coming in my room, asking me questions like, what do you do for a living? And I'm telling them, they start cracking up laughing. And the good thing about it is Dr. Mehta, actually, my surgeon, actually listened to me on air, the Bulletproof Radio. So he was all over it. He knew everything. They could name us all off. So
0: that's awesome.
2: That's part when I really started like, okay, I got to take this seriously because I want to be able to help someone else too. I may not be the only person in this situation.
0: Right.
2: And it was just surprising. Like, if this could happen to me, and I'm saying, you know, before I drink water, I walk every day. I'm a little picky, clean eater sometimes. Like, and you think you're fine. And my thing is, you want to be as healthy inside as you are on the outside. I look healthy on the outside because, you know, everybody thinks because you're petite and on the smaller side that, nothing's wrong with you. You're good. But no, you have to be just as healthy on the inside as you are on the outside and taking care of yourself, getting your checkups and everything like that.
0: And you have to be an advocate for yourself if you know these things. What advice do you have to anybody listening who's like, oh, that's never going to happen to me? I take care of myself. I exercise. The very same things you said you were doing.
2: Well, you never know what lies dormant in your DNA. And then we all think, our 420 smoke participants, we think because, I'm not smoking a cigarette, I'm smoking this. But all of these things go straight to your brain, which can cause or speed up an aneurysm.
0: And what else have you learned from this experience emotionally?
2: Emotionally, I have learned that to stop and let people take care of you, let people love on you, let people give you your roses if they're trying to give you your flowers right now. Mm. I have learned to slow down and to be a little more calmer. I'm usually all over the place. I've been to 15 years by now. You know, you caught me at 12:20. I would have been up at 5, worked out, drank 3 bottles of water by now, just doing stuff.
0: Well, I'm certainly glad that you're still here and that you're appreciating life once again. Thanks so much for the time and sharing your story, Jada.
2: Of course. Thank you so much. And everybody, go get your physical, your checkups once a year just to make sure your body is working properly the way that it is supposed to. We all have to advocate for ourselves. I really appreciate you.
0: And if you want to get more information about how to spot brain aneurysms, you could go to stroke.org. That's stroke.org to find out more about brain aneurysms and strokes. I am Manny Munoz. I appreciate you listening to iHeartRadio's Communities this week. As always, if you have any questions, comments, or suggestions, reach out to me on Instagram. My handle is @IODManny. That's @IODManny. And that'll do it for another edition of iHeartRadio's Communities. I'm Manny Munoz. Until next time.
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11: Our Sunday is starting off with warm, muggy, and dry conditions. Temperatures are near 70. Afternoon highs will be in the 80s. For this afternoon, we'll also have a few showers and thunderstorms moving through our area. The rain will clear a little after sunset. This is meteorologist Ashley Renee. Watch NBC 33 and Fox 44 or visit LouisianaFirstNews.com to get your full forecast. Have a great day.
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0: All right, I'd like to welcome our AC 23 Plus listeners and viewers to another session. I'm Mike Esnault, Director of Arts and Education here at the Arts Council of Greater Baton Rouge. And today I have a super duper special guest, my longtime friend, Mr. Roland Guerin. Roland, thanks for being here, man.
1: Thank you for having me, Mike.
0: It's a pleasure to have you here. I know it's going to be brief because you're headed back to Switzerland tomorrow.
1: Tomorrow morning.
0: You're kind of living these days.
1: And, yeah.
0: But you're in town for, well, I guess various reasons. You played Jazz Fest.
1: Mm-hmm.
0: And we had the pleasure of playing together for a Jazz Fest party. That's kind of been an annual thing for many years. The Arts Council is giving you the Alvin Batiste Hall of Distinction Award.
1: Oof.
0: Which, you know, both you and I had the pleasure of being around Mr. Bat for many years and being the beneficiaries of his tutelage and wisdom and humor and all those great things.
1: Yeah. So
0: congratulations on that.
1: Thank you very much. Thank you.
0: Well, so before we dive into it, I want to do a sort of a proper introduction of Roland to the world. For those of you who don't know, already know about Roland. So Roland is a very accomplished bassist, has worked with the likes of, let's see, Mark Whitfield, Alvin Batiste, Marcus Roberts for quite a few years, if I'm not mistaken, Dr. John Remenek, the great Dr. John, and the great Alan Toussaint. Mm-hmm. Not only did you work with them, you were functioning as musical director for
1: Dr. John.
0: For Dr. John.
1: Yes.
0: Paul Gilbert, the amazing guitarist, and so many more. And one sort of thing that stuck in my head from back in the day is when you were working with Marcus, you got to work with Seiji Ozawa.
1: Yes.
0: With the which orchestras were you all working with?
1: Oh, wow. Berlin Philharmonic, Seiji's own New Japan Philharmonic.
0: Wow.
1: Chicago Symphony, Atlanta, Seattle, Cleveland, Boston, and work with the LPO. I think we worked in Shreveport also.
0: Really?
1: Yeah.
0: What a thrill.
1: You know, yes.
0: All these artists we just mentioned, they were masters, but a master conductor.
1: In Chicago.
0: Wow. In addition to working with all these people, you are, like I said, a composer, producer. You put out several. How many albums do you have out now?
1: Right now, it's seven.
0: Seven?
1: It's seven. And Alan was my mentor, you know, in songwriting and arranging. And I would write a lot, but I think I have like about 20 albums worth of music.
0: Wow.
1: At least.
0: That's it.
1: Yeah, and constantly. I can't stop.
0: Yeah. And why should you?
1: Yeah.
0: You know, that's what I know personally, you know, just that that drive to be creative in music.
1: Oh, man.
0: You never want that to die out.
1: No. I mean, there's so much that life has, if you know how it is, when we stop, listen and pay attention and feel it, and then even in the things that we think that aren't moving, still have stories.
0: Yeah.
1: You know, like Alan, well, Mr. Toussaint and I would be in the airport waiting at the gate. You know, he'd have on his, dress. He'd have on
0: He always dressed to the nines.
1: Yes, and I'd have my bass on my back and my bag on the side, and he'd have his briefcase. 20, 25 minutes, 30 minutes, not saying a word. We're just looking and looking and looking. And then he'd lean over and say, there's never a lack of inspiration. Because you can see everybody in their stories.
0: Right, right.
1: It's plain as day.
0: Yeah.
1: You know?
0: I would imagine Mac was like that a lot too, huh? Like,
1: yes.
0: Drawing inspiration. Because, you look at the subject matter of his tunes, they're fun.
1: My goodness. He didn't miss anything.
0: Right.
1: Sharp. And, you know, both of them understood people. They were a lot alike in different ways and in their own way, you know? Both of them understood people and they saw the stories within life.
0: Right.
1: You know?
0: Right.
1: And Dr. John or Mac would take them and, just lay it out, you know?
0: I saw a funny quote. I'm assuming it's true. Maybe it's in a lyric, I'm not sure, but him saying, if ignorance is bliss, why ain't more people happy?
1: See?
0: I mean, that's brilliant.
1: I mean, we'd be on stage, and you know, like his head might be focused straight ahead, but his glasses will be down, and this is happening. Mm-hmm. Not missing anything, not a beat, hearing everything and right. and putting it in. And yeah. so hip,
0: man.
1: You know.
0: Well, before we dive into, you know, music career and all those things, I do like to get guests to talk about their upbringing, like the how music started in their lives and so forth. And I have the luxury with you of having known you for quite some time, but since back in high school.
1: Yeah.
0: But even prior to that, like, so, you know, describe to the listeners and viewers, you know, how you came to music. Was it always in the house?
1: That's where, yeah, it was in the house, yeah. totally.
0: Because your mom played bass, correct?
1: Yeah, she still does.
0: Still does.
1: Yeah.
0: Yeah.
1: Blues and Zydeco.
0: Mm-hmm.
1: And she's the one that showed me and taught me what groove was all about.
0: Yeah.
1: And my dad could sing. Mm-hmm. He, beautiful voice, almost similar to Nat King Cole.
0: Yeah.
1: And he would play classical and jazz.
0: Yeah.
1: But being, you know, hot-headed and young, mm-hmm. blues and Zydeco or classical and jazz, it would run me out the house. I would hit the streets. I'd go run barefoot outside, run up and down the, you know.
0: Right.
1: But it sunk in.
0: Yeah.
1: And I, you know, I love it.
0: Isn't that a trip? Like, I've seen that with so many of these conversations of what you grow up with. You might not like it at the time.
1: Mm-hmm.
0: You might not realize you like it.
1: Yeah.
0: But it's being embedded, and it comes full circle.
1: Yeah, I mean, it's just so much, because it wasn't just the music, but it's because of the writing in the music and the intent and the love in the music of the musicians mm-hmm. that we were listening to. You know, it's in the fabric. It gets in. It gets in our soul.
0: Right.
1: And so, you know, my mama says, I'm like, hey, you know, come on, Cher. Come on, hey, Cher. Come do this. And you hear Zydeco, that, mm-hmm. you know,
0: it's all
1: in it. It's not like it's separate,
0: right.
1: a thing. And then the other side of the stuff, like the collection was giant. We'd have Swiss records. Records from Switzerland of yodeling. I used to yodel when I was little. And I'm actually incorporating some stuff.
0: Man, I want to find a recording of that.
1: Man, I'm incorporating it now.
0: You're
1: going to hear some stuff. African percussion,
0: yeah.
1: but then Confunction, ZZ Top,
0: yeah.
1: the Jacksons, James Brown,
0: right.
1: and then like all the stuff, you know, the Commodores, Daz Band,
0: mm-hmm.
1: but then, you know, Chicago, the Oak Ridge Boys, Alabama.
0: What a blessing.
1: And then, I mean,
0: yeah.
1: you know, Prince, and I mean, just a wide variety of music and all the hip songwriting, you know?
0: Yeah. Well, and that explains a lot as far as, I mean, your career has been very much that. Like, steeped, your resume reflects a lot of, you know, amazing, great jazz artists. But then, been to work with an Alan Toussaint or a Dr. John that, you know, while they're, I'm sure, influenced by that as well, you know, they fall into a, you know, a different lane, so to speak, of
1: mm-hmm,
0: whatever
1: mm-hmm.
0: you want to call it, New Orleans R&B, whatever tag you want to put on it, but
1: yeah.
0: it's a different thing.
1: Yeah.
0: Rooted in the blues, rooted in groove and all
1: mm-hmm,
0: those things.
1: Mm-hmm.
0: Funk.
1: Yep.
0: Okay, so like when you're growing up, though, when did you first pick up a bass? Do you even remember?
1: I do.
0: Or was it bass first?
1: No, it was viola.
0: Viola
1: in middle school, Westell.
0: Okay.
1: Westell Elementary.
0: And
1: we
0: no
1: had,
0: kidding.
1: Yeah, we had an orchestra there.
0: Yeah.
1: And I played and then got to seventh grade, I switched to guitar.
0: Mm-hmm.
1: And I played guitar for a year. And then I felt the string, during that time, I felt the strings on a bass.
0: Mm-hmm.
1: And one of my mom's basses. And then Mr. Morrison was teaching. Now this was now at Valley Park Middle.
0: Okay.
1: And is Reggie Morrison. And I played that. I was like, I felt the strings. I was like, this feels right.
0: Mm-hmm.
1: Just the way the strings felt. And I still remember that feeling.
0: More of the feel than necessarily the sound?
1: It was the sound, but the sound came after the feel. Like the sound that was produced by the way the string felt made sense.
0: Right.
1: Like it was deep, it was resonant, but very, very expressive.
0: Right.
1: And then I was hooked after that.
0: Mm-hmm.
1: So that eighth grade year, I switched to bass. Started, you know, figuring out bass. My mom was teaching me a lot of blues lines.
0: Is this all electric, or are you already starting to fool with upright?
1: No, it was all electric. Mm. Eighth grade electric. And then ninth grade, when I auditioned for Bettner's, I got in, but Mr. Forrester said, well, everybody's got to learn upright also.
0: And for the listeners and viewers, we're referring to really a legendary educator in Baton Rouge, Lee Forche.
1: Mm-hmm.
0: Taught at Baton Rouge High for many, many years. But prior to that, I believe he was at Broadmoor High.
1: I think so.
0: Maybe.
1: Yeah.
0: Sorry.
1: Yeah, no. I mean, so eighth grade, seventh grade guitar, eighth grade electric bass, ninth grade electric and upright bass on.
0: Right. Well, and that in itself, you know, to develop a fluency on both of those instruments, because I'm not a bass player, but I know enough to know they're very different instruments, like just physically to play.
1: Physically different.
0: Yeah.
1: But there's certain concepts that definitely translate.
0: Yeah.
1: You just got to put in extra work.
0: Right.
1: For it to really, for you to benefit from the translation.
0: And honestly, when I look at your career, you know, I don't see too many people. I can't think of too many other people, especially from Louisiana, that have had such a balanced career in both of those instruments. Like, people tend to sort of gravitate to one. Most of their work falls into one of the, either electric or you're an upright player. But you've really done both extensively.
1: Yeah.
0: That's impressive. You know?
1: Oh, man, it's been a blessing with that, you know.
0: When you were with Marcus, that was Marcus Roberts, that was predominantly upright.
1: That was upright. Yeah. I remember going to, we went, where were we? We were somewhere. I don't know if it was Atlanta or somewhere. We were on the road. It was me, Marcus, and Jason Marcellus. And we went into a store, a music store. I forgot what we wanted to get. But I was like, I saw a bunch of electric basses on the wall. I'm like, yeah, I'll be right back. And Marcus had never heard me play and definitely never heard me slap.
0: Oh, really?
1: And so I was going to town. I was just having a ball. I picked up that bass and I was like, oh, yeah. And I just played and played. Marcus came over and said, Garen, why are you out here with me? Man, with all that funk you're playing, buddy, what you doing? You know, I bust out laughing. I said, man, this is all part of it.
0: Well, the first time I ever heard you, well, now that I think about it, was, I think it was at Baton Rouge High. It was a concert. Maybe it was one of the invitations that Baton Rouge High would do, but you were playing electric. I remember the song. Y'all were playing Manteca,
1: mm-hmm.
0: the Dizzy Gillespie song, and you know, slapping it, and I'm like, wow. It's the first time I think I'd ever seen that live with anyone.
1: Yeah.
0: You know, I'm like, wow, that guy.
1: Oh, man.
0: We became friends shortly after.
1: Yeah, totally.
0: Yeah. Well, so yeah. So in high school, you were playing both, and can you speak a little bit to just what that experience was like at Baton Rouge High, that culture, and of course, Lee Forche, Johnny Gerberek.
1: Oof,
0: and,
1: yeah.
0: You know, the tutelage of them.
1: Yeah, I mean, honesty. And they were like, they felt, I wouldn't say a mission, but they felt compelled to prepare us.
0: Mm-hmm.
1: You know, it was about preparation. And everything was geared towards, look, I'm giving you information. And this is the information.
0: Mm-hmm.
1: This is not like, you know, this is some, we're not guessing at this.
0: Right.
1: This is the stuff.
0: Right.
1: And, you know, so don't sleep on it.
0: Mm-hmm.
1: In so many words.
0: Right.
1: You know, don't brush it off. This is, practice this, live this. And, you know, we were, at that young age, we didn't fully grasp that.
0: Sure.
1: But we appreciated it.
0: Mm-hmm.
1: You know, they would take time. And then they wouldn't, you know, try to talk as though we weren't human. They would talk to us.
0: Mm-hmm.
1: And just tell us like it is.
0: Right.
1: And that's what that's really what kept me. Mm-hmm. You know, that honesty of in soul speaking.
0: Right.
1: I'm like, okay, this, all right, I will do this.
0: Right.
1: You know?
0: Well, and that's also, I think, sort of the luxury of going to a school like that that had a legacy, you know, with those guys especially. But, you know you're in the, you know you're part of something.
1: Yeah.
0: You know, that came yes. before you, that's mm-hmm. going to come, that's going to live after you.
1: That's right.
0: And so you take it, just like it's, well, this kind of parlays into the next part. So you leave Baton Rouge High and you go to Southern, where you went to somewhere where it had a legacy already, especially underneath Alvin Batiste. So you show up like knowing that you're in the presence of real opportunity.
1: Yeah, I mean, Mr. Forche was the one that got me to go to Southern.
0: So how did that play out?
1: It played out very hard. He was like, something, something, something, something, something, something. You know? You need to go study with Mr. Bat.
0: Yeah.
1: You know, right. I had my eyes on Berkeley.
0: Oh, okay.
1: And he's like, you need to go study with Bat. And coming from Mr. Forsha, I was like, well, all right. So I checked it out. And you know that they had visits from different colleges mm-hmm. and, you know, visit from Southern University. Then I looked more into it. And I was like, well, I believe you, mm-hmm. you know, because, you know, his, yeah, I had belief in what he had to share because he didn't have to share, mm-hmm. you know, right, that so. I totally understood that growing up. Yeah. I'm like, neither Mr. Gerbrecht or Mr. Forche had to share. Mm-hmm. They chose to share.
0: Because they care.
1: Oh, my goodness.
0: Yeah.
1: Yep.
0: Yeah.
1: Yeah. And so, you know, in that first year in going to Southern was the year Mr. Bat retired. Mm-hmm. So I spent the first year in the music program, year or so, maybe a little bit longer. And then I switched to marketing. Mm-hmm. But Mr. Bat came back part time with, I put quotations up because he didn't know what part time was. I mean, he gave everything. And so I finished in marketing and absorbed as much as I could. I just run back and forth from the business department to the music department, business department, all day, every day.
0: Right.
1: And, you know, that was, yeah, it was just something I had to do.
0: Right.
1: You know, because I knew how important the information that he had to give us was, you know.
0: Even though you were pursuing a degree in marketing, did you know at that point that you were going to do music?
1: Yes. I didn't interview or anything. Like, folks were walking around in suits on because there were companies came in town to interview. I was running back to the music department.
0: Right.
1: You know?
0: Right.
1: And not to say anything about that, but that was my path that I saw clearly. Yeah. I saw it clearly. I was like, I can't waste time.
0: Right.
1: For my journey, you know? Yeah. And I was also gigging, you know, in town too, and then right. in New Orleans as well.
0: Mm-hmm. Yeah, thinking back in those days, because you were really the one that kind of got me over to Southern and hanging with Bat. And I guess anyone who's experienced that, you know, the alumni of that situation, walking into the music room or the mm-hmm. building, and 90% of the time you hear a clarinet going.
1: Ooh.
0: You know, and mm-hmm. I remember thinking, even at that young age, like, here's a guy who has the resume. I mean, he's done so much.
1: Yeah.
0: And he's practicing nonstop.
1: Oh, yeah.
0: Like, what does that mean for me? Like, you know.
1: That's right.
0: Why am I not practicing?
1: That's man, I felt that. I still feel it.
0: I mean, talk about teaching you know? By example.
1: Yes.
0: You know,
1: there's times I used to try to get in early. I would meet him around 6 a.m. in the morning at his house.
0: Yeah.
1: And Miss Bat would be there, and she'd say, want some breakfast? And this was the time of, you know, instead of like the printers that we have now, those dot.
0: Oh, I remember being in that room in Bat's office printers. With those that printer.
1: You know, it's me. Oh, man, it was just hip. Yeah. Like, I wanted to act like a typewriter, like, you know, that kind of thing. But right, no, right. Pages and pages and pages of hipness.
0: Yeah. Yeah, I think that was in hanging with them a lot of times in at the house. That was my job, was like taping parts together.
1: Yeah. Yeah. Yeah.
0: But okay, so so you spent all that time at Southern. Am I right in thinking that when you left Southern, did you pretty much go on the road with Mark Whitfield right out of school?
1: 2 days after.
0: Yeah.
1: I think 2 days after graduation.
0: Right.
1: I think we left.
0: So how did that, I mean, I sort of know how that came up, but like, tell me how that came about.
1: Well, Mark moved to town, and I imagine he was, you know, looking for maybe a band or somebody to play with in town.
0: Right.
1: And,
2: that's all the time we have for today. Thanks for tuning in. And if you want to hear this episode again, you can find it on our website, artsbr.org, and click on AC23. We'll see you next time.
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12: The incumbent is out. Two other Republicans head to a runoff. I'm Ann Carrick, Fox News. Voters in Louisiana have spoken, ousting GOP U.S. Senator Bill Cassidy.
13: Trump-backed Congresswoman Julia Letlow and State Treasurer John Fleming got the most votes and will face off in a runoff on June 27th. Incumbent Bill Cassidy finished third, ending his bid for re-election. Under Louisiana's election rules, only the top two candidates advanced to the runoff. The result marks a major political defeat for Cassidy. He faced backlash from many Republicans for voting to convict President Trump following the attack on the U.S. Capitol. The primary is being viewed as another test of Trump's influence over the Republican Party. The winner of June's runoff will enter November's general election as the early favorite in a deeply Republican Louisiana.
12: Fox's Chanley Painter. President Trump with a warning, Iran will face a very bad time if a peace agreement is not reached soon. Trey Yingst is in Tel Aviv with the latest.
14: Tension remains high across the Middle East as the region waits to see if the war will resume in the days ahead. So far, diplomatic efforts to reach an agreement have been unsuccessful, with Iran unwilling to make the necessary concessions to reach a deal. President Trump spoke on his return flight from China, indicating that he didn't like the first sentence of the Iranian response to the U.S. proposal.
15: I looked at it, and if I don't like the first sentence, I just throw it away.
14: And on Saturday, the USS Gerald R. Ford returned to the United States after a deployment that was the longest for an aircraft carrier since the Vietnam War.
12: Iranian officials continue making defiant statements about their nuclear program, including insisting they will keep enriching uranium. 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
20: Just before midnight on Saturday, February 19th, 2005, Danielle Imbo and her friend Richard Patron left a crowded Philadelphia bar. 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
21: It does not make sense. 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
20: Was it an accident, or were they murdered?
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20: Those same questions frustrated law enforcement. The FBI called it murder for hire.
21: Who killed these two individuals, and how did they get rid of them?
24: Both of them weren't the target. One of them was the target. The other one was wrong place, wrong time.
20: But which victim was the intended target, and why?
23: It was definitely murder for hire for Danielle, not for Richard.
21: You're right, it could be, but it also could be something your son did too.
23: 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No one.
21: He's your son, and in your eyes, he's innocent. 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
21: That drove the wedge between the families.
20: What happened to Danielle and Richard?
25: I think that whatever happened to my dad and Danielle was planned and orchestrated and thought out.
20: 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In this series, I dig into my own investigation to find answers for the families and get justice for Richard and Danielle.
21: I just want some peace for my sister's soul, and I want some peace for my mother.
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4: To the best weekend talk show in America. Hey there, we are Armstrong and Getty. Man, we had a busy week of doing 20 hours of live radio. We talked about the war in Iran, of course, the Trump-Xi summit, of course, and a lot of other news of the day, and you're going to hear the best stuff we did. We do 20 hours every week. 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It's Armstrong and Getty On Demand. Look for Armstrong and Getty On Demand. Hope you enjoy the best weekend talk show in America. I just saw a thing up on the King Charles was addressing Parliament for some reason, and there might be a new election there and the prime minister might go. Anyway, King Charles was there at Buckingham Palace. I didn't know they did this. He was sitting on the throne, a throne, I suppose it's the throne, is sitting on the throne.
5: Reading the newspaper.
4: colloquially like it's a toilet.
5: Oh, an
4: actual like, wow. like in an old timey movie throne.
5: Sure,
4: it looked exactly like it, like Henry VIII, and he's on this big giant gold throne with plush red pillows, and he's got this giant cape around his shoulders, and a big freaking crown on his head.
5: Yep.
4: How do they still do that? I don't like the whole king thing at all, but. You call him a king and he wears a suit and he, you know, he speaks to Parliament now and then. But the actual sitting on a throne with a crown? How do you hang on to that?
5: And the big fur cape.
4: That's
5: I love that.
4: That's so ridiculous.
5: I know. Especially because I'm reading Tim Sandifer's fabulous.
4: I need a eunuch. Somebody get me a couple of eunuchs.
5: Better get me a couple in case the first one gets fired out.
4: What that are you guy do? There, make him a new eunuch. I want him to sing later for me.
5: I say. Especially I'm reading Tim Sandifer's wonderful book, Proclaiming Liberty, and the early part of it has to do with the relationship of the colonies and the crown and parliament, and how England, you know, went through a couple of kings and beheaded one and ran the other one out of town, and then there were big disputes about how much power they ought to have versus parliament, blah, blah, blah. So for the longest time, maybe forever, they've been like, what is a king anyway? We got to have one, right? Everybody knows we got to have a king, but we don't know what he ought to be, really, or do. And so get rid of it. But
4: Tim is on the show tomorrow. Be talking about his book, among other things.
5: Oh, fantastic. Excellent.
4: I just thought that looked so ridiculous. Hello! You got the crown on? Come on.
5: Speaking of leadership, the biggest state in the union, Cal Unicornia, trying to elect a new governor because the old one is termed out and wants to be the president, even though he's a putz. And the Democratic Party in a one party state of hacks has churned out some pretty uninspiring choices, including the current front runner, Javier Becerra, who I'll tell you more about in a minute. But he utterly undistinguished as a congressman. He's a handsome guy and he's reasonably well spoken, but did nothing as a congressman. Inexplicably, he was named state attorney general, did nothing but sue Trump, and then became health secretary in the Biden administration and was, according to Biden officials, a complete embarrassment.
4: Yeah,
5: so why wouldn't he run for governor?
4: We talked about that political piece from last week in which they are quoting all kinds of former Biden people saying, I mean, they're laughing behind the scenes and slapping their forehead. This guy's going to be the governor of California? He doesn't know anything about anything. And the way you know this is true, and it didn't even occur to me until it was pointed out by Politico, he was the secretary of HHS during the biggest pandemic in a century, and he was a nothing.
5: Right.
4: You have no memory. I have zero memory of him saying or doing anything ever. No. He was a non-entity when his department, with the biggest budget in America, he had no role in the pandemic. That shows you what a nothing he is. Yeah. And he might be governor. That's hilarious.
5: Yeah, they described him as an embarrassment at briefings and that sort of thing.
6: Dummy.
5: Well, he's the front runner, and we'll get to some great audio in a second or two.
7: Can you hand me my phone?
5: Oh, yeah, sorry.
7: Joe's got my phone.
5: Sure. I was going through it, making him take all the nudes of me out of there.
4: So
5: better not be copies.
4: So we're about to play this clip of Javier Becerra sitting down for an interview. And I saw this online yesterday. And David Axelrod, who he was the campaign manager for Barack Obama, so he knows a little something about running for office and politics and Democratic politics. He said, as HHS secretary during COVID, Basseri rarely was the administration's point person in communicating the American public on the pandemic. This may be the reason why. Here's what it sounded like in the interview yesterday.
5: So he interviewed with Annie Rose Ramos for KTLA 5 in Los Angeles, and this is going completely viral. It's 90 and 91. Let's go with 90 first, Michael.
2: This is the start of our interview with Javier Becerra in Highland Park.
6: By the way, this is a profile piece. This is not a gotcha piece, right?
2: Well, look, I think these questions are fair. It's in order to learn about you as a candidate.
6: So long as it's about the profile.
2: I don't know how you define profile, but I'd like to begin the interview.
6: The way I describe profile is you talk about all the things that I've done, things I want to do, and along with some tough questions. But not only tough questions.
5: Wow, so he's begging her for a softball interview while the cameras roll. And he's getting killed for this.
4: How weak is that?
5: Even the New York Times, as Becerra rises in polls, he draws fire for trying to direct interview. And they soft-pedal it in the New York Times, how humiliating it was.
4: Your point about it being a one-party state, so everybody that rises to a high level in California, you're in a one-party state, you're never challenged by anybody with a compliant media.
5: Yeah.
4: And so the same thing happened with Katie Porter, the whole, where she cut off that interview and got all angry and everything like that was basically the same thing. Yeah. Like, why are you asking me hard questions and treating me like a politician here?
5: Do you not understand how this works?
4: Yeah. You do a profile piece, i.e. a puff piece, about all my accomplishments.
5: Right.
4: And don't say anything that's going to make me look bad. That's the way it's been my whole life. Why is it changing now?
5: Yeah, aside from, and I swear this is true, it's not hyperbolic, I'm not trying to be persuasive or bomb Chucky or anything like that. Aside from, just general some charisma, the only thing you need to gain high office in California is to check the boxes of acceptability to the big unions, the public employee unions, the nurses unions, et cetera, the teachers unions, God knows, and the trial attorneys, among others. And as long as you pledge that you will faithfully execute exactly what they tell you to do, you will be anointed, whatever the office happens to be. I mean, Kamala Harris is the proof beyond proof of that.
4: Yeah, but how could you rise to the level that this Javier Becerra is? And like be completely, you haven't ever seen on television people running for big offices,
5: right,
4: and doing interviews and having to answer questions?
5: Yeah.
4: Have you never, you've never encountered that in your life?
5: He comes off as a simpleton, doesn't he?
4: Like a child.
5: Yeah.
4: This is a profile piece, right? You're just supposed to talk about my accomplishments?
5: Well, a profile piece is when you talk about the things I want to do and what I've accomplished. Yeah, I'm a professional reporter, as Annie Ramos is thinking. Yeah, I'll ask you what I want.
4: Plus, the fact that you are unaware that the press might lead you, because Joe and I have run into this many times in our careers. They are all friendly and like and that sort of stuff, and try to get you to say stuff,
5: right?
4: And hurt you,
5: yeah,
4: or come up with something that's exciting that, yes, people will want to read or watch.
5: Exactly.
4: But how is he completely unaware of that? Well, because of the reasons we just said, he's had nothing but puff pieces his whole life,
5: right? But don't worry, it gets worse.
2: During your time as HHS secretary, a New York Times investigation found the health department couldn't find some 85,000 children it had released.
6: That's not accurate. What you just read is not accurate. First, that's what I'll say, because it was never the case that we could not find kids. You're essentially, I don't know if you got those talking points from Donald Trump.
2: It's from a New York Times article.
6: That's not what the New York Times article said. The New York Times said that individuals, the children and their sponsors, did not respond to calls. They didn't say we couldn't find kids.
2: Working overnight in slaughterhouses, replacing roofs, operating machineries and factories, children as young as 14 years old.
6: That part occurred after these children had left the care of Department of Health and Human Services.
2: Do you let these children go into those individual sponsors in their responsibility?
6: Some of these kids, probably because they needed to earn some money, started working in places that were very exploitive.
2: During your time as HHS secretary, a New York Times investigation found the health department.
5: Yeah, that's where it started to repeat. So she was making the point, so you release them to their sponsors who put them to work in roofing in slaughterhouses. Well, yeah. during the giant open border, it's almost surreal looking back on it. We had a president, an entire administration that threw the border wide open.
4: Yeah. Without the specifics of what he's talking about in both of those clips, he talks like Frosty the Snowman.
5: Yeah.
4: This is a profile piece, right? I have a magic hat.
5: He is what they used to call back in the day when people used fancy words, a mediocrity. He is undistinguished in any way other than being handsome and an absolutely loyal lackey of the powers that be in the state of California.
4: Wow. And he was looking like he's going to be governor. But I wonder after this stuff went viral, because there's a lot of Democrats fighting it out to be the other candidate other than Steve Hilton.
5: Katie Porter is beside herself with glee right now. She's put the boiling potatoes she was going to throw on somebody back on the back burner. She's thinking things are shaping up well for me.
4: She went on the GLP-1. She lost a bunch of weight.
5: Good for her health.
8: Get out of my effing kitchen.
4: I heard an NPR piece yesterday where they had a bunch of academics and experts on why the jungle primary system is a terrible idea. That is what we do in California and some states, where the top two vote getters coming up here in a couple of weeks run against each other for governor, even if they're both Republicans. Well, they put it that way so that they thought they'd never have a Republican running at all. that every cycle it'd be two Democrats running against each other. It was basically, we're a one-party state. Why are we going through this charade?
5: It's the illusion of choice. It's like in China.
4: Why are we going through this charade of having a Republican run against a Democrat when we all know it's going to be a Democrat? You might as well have the two best Democrats debating it out. But then this time around, it might be two Republicans, so they want to do away with it. It's unfair, and it's leaving a bunch of people out of the conversation. And okay, all of a sudden,
5: it's like Vladimir Putin is the Secretary of State or something. So this Dan Schnur, who's a longtime political analyst, teaches at UC Berkeley, USC. Been following him for years. He says, a candidate for governor of California shouldn't just expect gotcha questions. They should welcome them and thrive on them. He added, given questions that have been raised on his ability to handle high profile pressure situations, this is not what he needs right now. Yeah,
4: obviously.
5: He's a punk.
4: And he sounds like Frosty the Snowman.
5: Yes.
4: Even without the substance of what he's talking about. I don't know what's going on here. That's what he sounds like.
5: I know we're running late, Michael. Play 90 again real quick.
2: This is the start of our interview with Javier Becerra in Highland Park.
6: By the way, this is a profile piece. This is not a gotcha piece, right?
2: Well, look, I think these questions are fair. It's in order to learn about you as a candidate.
6: So why is it about the profile?
2: I don't know how you define profile, but I'd like to begin the interview.
6: The way I describe profile is you talk about all the things that I've done, things I want to do, and along with some tough questions, but not only tough questions.
5: I'm melting my corn cob pipe.
4: This is a profile piece, right? What an embarrassing thing to say.
5: Happy birthday.
9: Class A, moron.
4: Okay, we got more on the way.
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22: On the cruise ship at the center of the hantavirus outbreak, now heading to the United States.
23: Oh, my Fishers. God! The passengers are in the United States now! We're all going to die! Why did we let them in? What about the children? We're all going to die!
24: A gerbil.
23: I think I got the rat fever already. Get your affairs in order. A will end or trust. We'll do the ad later. Get your affairs in order. We're all going to die. The hantavirus is exactly like COVID. Millions are dead. They're about to close schools.
24: For copulating with a rodent.
5: Ted Cruz, I don't think you have to copulate with it. But back to you, Dr. Jack.
4: I don't know what to make of the coverage of this hantavirus thing. So for a week now, and then especially yesterday, the Sunday talk shows, which in theory are for smart people, your Meets the Press, your Faces the Nation, that led with the hantavirus story, went on for like half the show. This is why we're at war. This is why all this stuff is going on. Half the show with various experts, this sort of thing. Play it, Michael.
25: What is your message to Americans who are still scared?
26: We have been repeating the same question, the same answer many times.
4: And then they would go on with an expert who would say, all right, since you just said people are still scared, I guess I'll pretend that's true. Is anybody scared? Is anybody?
5: Maybe you like being terrified by gonorrhea, but you never get with hoes. I mean, why? Why are you... Oh, my God. We are so stupid. This is the very week, last week, in which the nation's debt surpassed our GDP, our total GDP. which is a horrifying milestone. And we're worried about a couple of people on a cruise off the coast of Africa? What the hell? Well, they're now on our shores, Jack. Run for your lives! Run for your lives!
4: I don't know. I honestly don't know what to make of the... Every host on all these different shows that I saw said the same thing. People out there are very scared. They're worried this is a repeat of COVID. Are they? Or did you just make that up completely?
5: Like most stews, Jack, I think this one has a number of delicious ingredients, including the tendency of people on the left to really like being scared.
4: True. Now,
5: yeah. Then they can draw together with other people and they like that.
4: Like I remember, for instance, Face the Nation, Margaret Brennan, who had a baby. She would, every week she would say, mothers like me are really wondering, when can our babies get the COVID shot, our one-year-olds? And I would think, why are you worried about that since, like, no kids are dying? Not a single kid died from COVID, if I remember correctly.
5: Right. Why in the name of heaven would you get your tiny kid shot?
4: And why are you assuming that this is the question on everybody's mind? Because I don't think it is. So I guess extrapolate it to the hantavirus. I don't understand the coverage of this story.
5: Well, that and everything is clickbait and everyone's a grifter. And so that's good. There's a scary sounding disease that's killing people. Are you at risk?
4: Well, and every story for now for 2 weeks includes three have already died. You have the same three that you mentioned last week and the week before. It's only those same three.
5: Right.
4: Because it's very hard to spread.
5: Three have died of hantavirus. You hear 5 days after you heard three have died of hantavirus. And you think, oh, my God, three more. No, clickbait.
4: Yeah. I don't know. As you say, everything is clickbait and everything is a grift.
5: And nobody has ever tuned out of you're in danger. Nobody's ever tuned out of a tornado is heading your punch the dial. Let's listen to music, honey. And so that's part of the clickbait. You're in danger. It's ridiculous.
4: So what do you have to do to get the hantavirus? You sprinkle some rat feces on your salad?
5: Right. It's got a nice nutty flavor to it. Wow, you started it.
4: Wow.
5: Don't you act disgusted.
4: Wow. Wait a second. Clickbait? Look at this clickbait up here on the screen.
5: Which one?
4: 21-year-old to have legs amputated after legs locked straight and bent backwards. You see that picture?
5: Oh, my God. Bent backward?
4: If your legs...
5: Oh, Lord, look at that.
4: How do your legs just somehow lock straight then bend the wrong direction?
5: Are you at risk? Stay tuned.
4: And the cure for it is to amputate your legs?
5: I'm Margaret Brennan, backward leg syndrome, claiming more legs across America. We'll talk to the Secretary of State.
4: One has already had their legs amputated because their legs bent backwards.
5: Legs amputated by backward leg syndrome. Tonight on 60 Minutes.
4: I might have to click on that story. Is that picture real or is that photoshopped?
5: I don't know.
4: Sure looks in the picture like that poor woman's legs are bending the wrong direction. How often does this happen?
5: Well, I can't make my legs do that, can you?
4: I'll read the headline again.
5: We'll post that at armstrongandgetty.com.
4: 21-year-old to have legs amputated. After legs locked straight, that's bad enough.
5: Oh, yeah.
4: Then bent backwards. God, you could do some dance moves nobody else could do that.
5: Please, the moonwalk? You can make the moonwalk look like nothing.
2: Armstrong and Getty.
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0: midterm primary. I'm Paul Stevens, Fox News. A runoff election now will be held in Louisiana for the Republican U.S. Senate nomination after no candidate won a majority of the vote in Saturday's primary.
1: Trump-backed Congresswoman Julia Letlow and her state treasurer, John Fleming, got the most votes and will face off in the runoff on June 27th. Incumbent Bill Cassidy finished third, ending his bid for re-election. Under Louisiana's election rules, only the top two candidates advanced to the runoff. The result marks a major political defeat for Cassidy. He faced backlash from many Republicans for voting to convict President Trump following the attack on the U.S. Capitol. The primary is being viewed as another test of Trump's influence over the Republican Party.
0: And that's Fox's Chan Lee Painter. On the Democratic side, Jamie Davis advancing to a runoff, but the second spot remaining too close to call between Nicholas Albares and Gary Crockett. President Trump warning Iran will face a, quote, very bad time, unquote, if a peace agreement is not reached soon.
7: Out of the UAE, officials say that a drone attack against a nuclear power plant caused a fire at a generator on the outskirts of the facility. This is a significant attack and likely conducted by the Iranian regime. It comes as tension continues to rise across the Middle East as the region waits to see if the war will resume in the days ahead. So far, efforts toward a diplomatic solution with Iran have been unsuccessful, with officials in Tehran unwilling to make the necessary concessions to reach a deal. President Trump spoke on his return flight from China, indicating he didn't like the first sentence of the Iranian response to the U.S. peace proposal.
8: When I looked at it, and if I don't like the first sentence, I just throw it away.
7: All of this comes as the Iranians have accused the United States of changing their negotiating position.
0: Meantime, Iran says it'll keep enriching uranium. That was Fox's Trey Yingst in Tel Aviv. 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
10: Our Sunday is starting off with warm, muggy, and dry conditions. Temperatures are near 70. Afternoon highs will be in the 80s. For this afternoon, we'll also have a few showers and thunderstorms moving through our area. The rain will clear a little after sunset. This is meteorologist Ashley Renee. Watch NBC 33 and Fox 44 or visit LouisianaFirstNews.com to get your full forecast. Have a great day.
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19: Good morning.
20: Morning.
5: You know, we're going to talk today about what's happening right now, I guess, in the world, what's going on and the conflict in Iran and how it's impacting. Really, I think it's more about, Matt, what would you say, more about the oil? Is that the big kahuna here that's driving the bus?
20: I think so. I mean, the world, listen, the markets don't like uncertainty. War is always uncertain, or the threat of war, bombs falling. But I think the driving factor with the Iranian conflict is oil. If oil dries up or the spigot gets turned off, it only exacerbates inflation. And inflation's already running hot, and it's crushing. It is crushing to so many Americans. And so I think that's the real big concern. So it has a ripple effect throughout the entire global economy, and that, of course, can ripple through the markets.
5: You know, and it's an interesting thing, though, because we do know there is a midterm election coming, and Trump is all about the economy, and he certainly had said he's never war guy. Well, he's certainly done some quick in and outs, and hopefully it's not long. But it is interesting to see how this is going to play out, because there's no doubt right now, Christy, the survey that they've done, latest survey on the consumer, how the consumer is feeling right now. Consumer sentiment fell by about 6% in March. So they're less confident about their, and it's a lot because of the Iran, the markets, all that kind of stuff. You think, because Trump's all about, it was the greatest economy ever when I was president the first time, blah, blah, blah. He certainly has no problem, you know, giving himself credit for things. That's why I'm confused where we're going right now, because remember the last time, Christy, it's going to be a big red wave. It was not. Right now, I don't know where they're going, but I mean, like Matt said, boy, if we don't have oil, we don't have, you can't go. You can't go to, what was it? What river? Boiling river? No.
19: Roaring river. Like it's a roaring river.
20: Boiling river? Maybe not swimming that one.
19: Yeah, no, it is quite interesting, because I'll tell you what Matt and I've seen in the office is that we have like the school of thought for the people we're meeting with is either extreme one way or extreme the other. You know, we're seeing those who have a lot of faith and confidence in President Trump, and they're like, oh, it's going to be fine. He's going to work it out. But then we have the others that are like, no, this is not, you know, it's scary. They want to try to, you know, like make adjustments to their plan. And that's where it really boils down to having a plan that's designed to weather the storms. You know, we've been really blessed because we haven't had huge storms in the market. You know, I mean, we think back to the last major, in my opinion, like hurricane storm would be the financial downturn in what, 2007 and eight.
20: Yeah.
19: We've had some little pullbacks short term, like we did have a downturn during COVID, but it was short lived and people actually forget the pain. And now what we're seeing is that even though we haven't hit that era back in 2008, the fear of long-term war is bringing back that level of uncertainty to people. And so now they're wanting to talk about, you know, how do they protect their retirement portfolio? They don't want to have to adjust their retirement income. And that's where we, in my opinion, do a great job because we really work on building a holistic plan that builds in safety nets. And we don't want to have to lower someone's income if the market gets turbulent. We want to build a plan that's going to, you know, provide that income in retirement in any market condition. And to me, that's what retirement is all about, because we all know there is no retirement without retirement income. And when, Matt, when you came to work with me, that's one of the things that you heard most often sitting at the table with
20: Absolutely.
19: Me, is that people were being told they had to adjust their income from their current advisors, and they came to see us because they're looking for a solution.
20: Right. Well, the issue was the market was plummeting, and people, maybe the broker hadn't called, or if they had spoken to their broker or advisor, they say, well, you know what, if you just spend less and cut back and don't draw out as much, your portfolio will be okay. The problem is that radically changed people's retirement plan. And I've said it before, your investments are not the plan. Your investments are important. They're a part of the plan, but your investments are not the plan. You have to have an adaptable plan that can make adjustments on the fly to adjust to different market conditions and different economic conditions like inflation. Christy writes about this in the book. And if you'd like a copy, Christy, tell them how to get a copy of the book. I think this is the best way to understand what we do. We utilize something here called a SMART plan, a five-part.

0: we have to look at sources of income. That's going to include any pensions, any Social Security income. How do you maximize that? It's going to look at investments, because people tend to believe that their investments are their income, but in fact, it is a completely different category. We're going to look at medical. We're going to talk about, okay, how do we best protect you in the event of a long-term care situation? Or maybe you're turning 65 and going on to Medicare and need to learn about Medicare supplement options or Medicare Advantage plans. Then we look at advanced planning. You know, advanced planning is going to cover things like estate planning. Do you need a will? Do you need a power of attorney for medical financial? Do you need a trust? Now, we're not attorneys, so what we do is we will guide you to give you information to make your own decisions, but then we have attorneys we work with that can help you get the actual advanced planning documents that you need taken care of. Risk planning, you know, that's one of the biggest things right now that we're hearing. People that are on the side of the fence, that they're very concerned, they want to know how to protect their retirement portfolio. And while we do believe a properly designed portfolio is going to include money that's actively managed in the market, we also believe that a good, solid retirement plan is going to include some safe money. And we'll use fixed indexed annuities for that. And then lastly is going to be tax planning. You know, we think about where we are in terms of taxes. I believe we're one of the lowest tax environments will be in a very long time. And should you be taking advantage of some of those tax strategies right now to lower your long-term burden? You know, many people think they're going to pay less in taxes when they're retired, but they find long-term in retirement, they end up paying more. And so we want to look at, are there ways that we can implement slow and steady tax strategies that can make that picture look a lot better long-term in retirement? So we call this your SMART plan. And I've written a book called Unlock Your SMART Plan. It's a comprehensive guide to retirement in Louisiana. We'll offer that no cost, no obligation, free of charge. 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If you would like to schedule that 15-minute phone call, you just text the word
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0: Management. Again, the website's PresleyWealthManagement.com. I'm Mark Elliott. Glad you are with us. If you would like Christy's book, you can text book to 225-523-6389. If you just want to talk to him, you're like, boy, I wonder if we can retire. I think we've done enough, but I don't really know. I'd like to find out where we are. Are we going to be okay if we retire? Give him a call. There's no cost. 225-523-6389. Christy, we're going to talk about in the next couple segments a topic that I don't think anybody likes to talk about. We certainly don't want to think about it. But when you talk about the biggest fear amongst retirees, the fear of outliving their money, there's two instances that are out of our control. One is longevity, right? We could both live to 100 or one pass at 70, the other at 95. We got to make sure the surviving spouse is going to be okay. So longevity is a real factor in making our money last as long as needed. The other one is a health situation. Healthcare prices just continue to plummet, go downward all the time, right, Christy? Healthcare is just going to get cheaper and cheaper as we move along. Yeah.
1: You're making me laugh this morning.
2: It's the number one rising cost in the country.
0: Healthcare is one of the biggest challenges, I think, and especially because you guys have people that want to retire before 65, and some will go, boy, I don't think I can retire until at least 65 for Medicare because that gap insurance is so expensive. How do you help people deal with healthcare?
1: Well, it's actually a tricky situation because in the past we could always consider the Affordable Health Care Act and helping them with, you know, health care subsidies. But that's gotten a lot trickier this year. And, you know, we even see people that are looking into things like the MediShare and different types of coverage,
2: right,
1: versus just the traditional coverage. But I got to tell you, for most of our retirees, one of the biggest concerns they have is, you know, they don't want to outlive their money. And healthcare costs is one of those things. And the funny thing is that healthcare costs really kind of like slowly get you. You know, it's not something that happens typically all at one time. You know, like my daughter Alexis was telling me yesterday that, you know, she's got three young children, and anytime you have young children, you're going to face, you know, healthcare issues. And she was telling me yesterday that they're spending more per month than what they're able to save into the HSA because they've got three kids. And so, you know, most of our clients do understand that slow and steady healthcare costs can be one of the largest expenses they incur. I mean, it's something that is scary. You know, I saw a recent study that was our research that was done by Fidelity, and it says that a healthy 65-year-old may need roughly $172,500 out of pocket for medical expenses in retirement. But that's not accounting if they need any kind of long-term care services.
2: Right. So what they're talking about there, I saw the same research. They're saying that if someone is, say, 65 now, is going to live to 90, that's 25 years, that person can plan on the total medical cost. This includes Medicare Part B, you know, and then Part D premium supplements, Advantage plans, co-pays, deductibles, unexpected expenses like dental, vision, hearing, things that pop up. Well, you're talking $172,500. Multiply that times two for a couple. And the number is terrifying. But one of the things to do with large numbers, though, I think to keep it from being as terrifying, let's break it down monthly. It's still a big number. But if you take $172,000 roughly and divide that by 25 years, that's $573 a month. So retirees, plan on spending, according to the research, about $600 each in retirement on health care. Now, you may be healthier, not go to the doctor as much. You may be more sickly, have to go to the doctor more often. These are based on averages. But when we can quantify it, Christy, in terms like that, then we can build that into the retirement money map that we do for our clients to say, hey, you can afford to retire, or hey, you better work longer, stay on healthcare longer from the company because maybe you can't afford that.
1: Well, and the crazy thing is that healthcare costs basically are silent and relentless.
2: Oh, yeah.
1: Unlike a bear market, you know, there's no opportunity to recover that money. You know, when you think about the market going down and then recovering, if you're in it for the long term and you don't make a lot of emotional, like knee-jerking decisions, a lot of times you can overcome that turbulence. But when you're having to use the money for your health care, there's no way to actually recover that. And it is truly part of building a comprehensive long-term retirement plan.
2: Mark, Christy's making an amazing point, and it just hit me a way to word it differently. When we sit with most people and we get to and go through the SMART plan, people think when we talk about risk, the only risk that we're going to talk about is the risk of the stock market. Nah, you've got a huge risk in how much future taxation will be. You have a gigantic risk in outliving your money. You have a big risk in inflation hurting you. There's more to risk in a retirement than just stock market risk. Well, that's the one people focus on. But not having a plan for, you know, adequate health care coverage later in life, that's a gigantic risk too. And the solution isn't always a long-term care plan, although the long-term care plans of today are not the long-term care plans of yesterday. Christy, I'd love for you to talk about that, because for years, when you first got in the business, you worked primarily with Medicare and long-term care. Talk about the biggest differences between long-term care then and long-term care plans now.
1: Well, the thing is that the insurance companies, you know, I always say that they know what we need before we do. And what they've done is they've really gotten wise to the long-term care situation, because they understand several principles. The biggest one is that we typically don't want to pay for something we may or may not use, and we actually think we won't use it. You know, healthcare is long-term care insurance is not something we're mandated to do, like car insurance or home insurance. You know, we mm-hmm. have to pay those premiums whether we use them or not. We have to have them. But for long-term care, most of us just really don't want to even think about the fact that we might need it. And we don't want to pay for something we may or may not use. So a lot of the plans that we'll use now through insurance companies will allow you to have protection for long-term care benefits. But if you don't use them, the money that you paid in can pass to your heirs as a death benefit.
2: Because I've heard many people tell me, your mom or dad paid for years and years. And then they went in to the hospital, or they went into a facility and got sick, and they died 4 months later, and we paid all that money and got practically nothing out of it. The newer plans say if you don't use the funds for true long-term care, typically the heirs are going to get the death benefit, the money that's left over, whether it be a long-term care plan or a life insurance plan. I think that's a big improvement that those plans have made in the last 15 years.
1: It is. And Mark, another thing too is that in the old days, and I say like 1997.
2: That's the old days, Mark.
1: Yeah. You know, like the long-term care contracts that were available at that point really had control of how you spent the money, because most of them worked on a reimbursement basis where they would only reimburse for certain, you know, situations. Where now those long-term care contracts that are being issued a lot of times now allow you to receive the care basically where you want it.
2: At home or in a facility.
1: And even who actually takes care of you. You know, think about it. Most people don't get to the point where they need true nursing care. They just need care, even more custodial care in their homes. And so the newer contracts that are designed to help pay for long-term care services can give you a lot more freedom in how do you get the care or where do you get the care. So there really are a lot of choices available now versus what was available when I got into this industry. But the one thing that has not changed is that Medicare typically does not pay for long-term care services. And that's a big misconception. Most people think that once they get on Medicare, they don't have to worry about, you know, coming out of pocket with a lot of money to pay for their care. But Medicare they pay for medical expenses. Most long-term care is considered to be custodial care, and Medicare does not cover that. So we need to protect our families, our ourselves. We want to make sure that we get the care we want. And so, you know, we don't want to think that we're going to need it, and we certainly don't think it can be as expensive as it really is. But what we're seeing in our office more and more often is that our clients have actually gone through situations where they've had to take care of a parent. And then they realize, you know, how at risk their retirement funds are because they experienced it through having to help a parent out.
2: And it's not just the funds either, Christy.
1: It's the freedom.
2: It's the freedom.
1: Freedom because, of being able to live your life in retirement.
2: You know, mom and dad may live further down the bayou and you're still working and yet you love your parents, you want to take care of them, but maybe you're the only child or your sibling lives somewhere else. And the time burden of having to help them versus having to pay expensive out-of-pocket money to have someone help them. Here's the deal. Always remember this. Fear is what breeds inaction. We see it all the time. Fear tends to breed inaction. Facts can breed a strategy. I don't know who came up with that quote, but I like it, right? Christy addresses it in her book. If you would like to get a copy of Christy's book, Unlock Your Smart Plan, a comprehensive retirement guide for Louisiana, or if you would like to just have a phone call or come in and sit down for a one-on-one meeting to address these issues, just text the word book to 225-523-6389. Again, you can text the word book or text the word visit, or you can even call the number. We would call you back Monday. It's 225-523-6389.
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6: Our Sunday is starting off with warm, muggy, and dry conditions. Temperatures are near 70. Afternoon highs will be in the 80s. For this afternoon, we'll also have a few showers and thunderstorms moving through our area. The rain will clear a little after sunset. This is meteorologist Ashley Renee. Watch NBC 33 and Fox 44 or visit LouisianaFirstNews.com to get your full forecast. Have a great day.
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0: Glad you're with us today for Your Money Matters with Christy Smith and Matt Kennedy of Presley Wealth Management. I'm Mark Elliott. Again, the number, if you want to talk with the team, you're trying to figure out, boy, can we retire? Do we have enough? Are we going to be okay? Will our money last? 225-523-6389. If you'd like Christy's book, Unlock Your Smart Plan, just text book to that same number, 225-523-6389. I'm Mark Elliott. Glad you're with us today. We're talking about healthcare. And I don't know if you guys remember, but way back, probably 2015, the Fidelity studies that we mentioned earlier, where it's right now Fidelity Research says a healthy 65-year-old may need roughly $172,500 out of pocket for medical expenses in retirement, not counting long-term care. Well, that number for the healthy 65-year-old couple back in 2015 was $225,000. So now we're up to almost $345,000, basically just a little over a decade later. Matt, there's no end in sight to this cost, it seems.
2: It seems that way, doesn't it? If you look at things that have inflated the most over the last 20 years, things that have inflated the most in cost. Well, let me ask you this, Christy. What household item, what household product has decreased the most in price over the last 20 years?
1: Decreased.
2: What household item can you buy now for way cheaper than you could 20 years ago?
0: TV.
2: You nailed it.
1: Television,
2: right. Mm-hmm. Okay. But the thing that has increased more than anything else, and it even beats out college textbooks.
1: Eggs or milk?
2: No.
1: Bread?
2: Healthcare. Healthcare is the number one rising cost in this country. You're right. It just goes on and on and on. You think there's got to be some reform of some kind to rein this in, you know? But it's scary. It's a number that's scary if you think about it. It really is.
0: So when you think about it, when you get to 65, then you have the opportunity for Medicare. There's Advantage plans. There's Medicare supplements. The original right. Medicare is in there. And I think all the verbiage, Christy, confuses people too. You guys can help explain this for them, because I think it gets so complicated. What about the drug plans? What do I need to do there? Do I go Advantage plan? Do I do the supplements? How do I figure all of that out? There's so many parts of retirement, which is why you wrote your book, Unlock Your Smart Plan, because there is income needed in retirement. Right. There is investment strategies. There's tax planning. There's healthcare planning, long-term care planning, legacy planning, Social Security, Medicare decisions. That's a lot on our plate that we have not dealt with all of that during our working years, really, have we?
1: Yeah, you're exactly right about that. And the thing to me is that I think one of the reasons people can get so confused about Medicare and,
2: yes,
1: and the different options is because it's just a completely different, it's a different animal than what you're used to.
2: Well, most people think, though, I want to make sure we're both clear on this. Medicare will cover all of my needs when I'm old.
1: Absolutely not.
2: And that's the key thing I wanted you to drive home. Medicare is for basic care. It does not cover long-term care. Didn't mean to interrupt you, Christy, but I hear that assumption so often.
1: Well, and another thing too is that people often don't understand that how much you pay for your Medicare Part B benefits can be different than what your neighbor pays. And that's because it is means tested now. And so there's a lot of different options that are available. Which plan is the right plan for you? Nobody knows. That's why we recommend that you work with someone that's an authority with that type of coverage. Presley is the one in our office that specializes in Medicare, Medicare supplement plans, Medicare Advantage plans, Part D, and even looking at whether a client's going to incur IRMA penalties for their Part B premiums. And so if that's a concern to you, maybe you're turning 65 in the next 6 months and you would like someone to reach out to you, just text the word VISIT, and you're going to text that to 225-523-6389. She'll reach out to you and schedule a 15-minute call to see if she can answer any questions that you have, or she'll schedule an in-person visit for you to start learning and start helping you understand the options that are available with Medicare, which we all know can be very confusing. In our office, we always talk about how our business is a service business, and we are here to serve. And so if you are turning 65 in the next 6 months and you have questions, I'm certain Presley would love to help you, and she can give you a lot of great information. Again, you can just give our office a call at 225-523-6389, 225-523-6389, and schedule a call with Presley. Or you can text the word book to 225-523-6389, because again, we do talk about Medicare in my book,
2: yeah.
1: Unlock Your Smart Plan.
2: I had the quote earlier about fear, you know, fear creates paralysis, and facts create clarity. The way we work is when we sit down and kind of look at your overall picture, think about when you're at the doctor and the doctor says, okay, we're going to, you know, tap your knees and use a stethoscope and listen to your heart. What's the doctor really doing? He's checking to see, are there any weak points? Do I hear a murmur in the heart? Is there a lack of reflex in the knee, for example? Okay, docs, don't. I'm not saying that's exactly what you're doing, but you get the point, right? So here's the deal. We're putting a financial stethoscope to your life, and we're saying, how long will the money last? So how much will we need for healthcare? What would a market downturn when I first retire do to me? Or if I'm already retired, what are the things that are going to affect me down the road, like healthcare and taxes? So we lay out a plan with our retirement money map, and the plan turns the abstract fear. Like the fear is, well, what if I get sick? It's going to be so expensive. Well, I just won't think about that. What we're trying to do is we're trying to turn an abstract fear of, say, what if I get sick? What if the market crashes? Into concrete numbers. So we start with the baseline. Well, your current plan says, look, if you spend the way you want to spend, you're good till age 98. Well, let's stress test that, Christy. Let's have a spouse pass away early on, maybe in their early 70s. How does that affect the plan? Let's not have the client with a long-term care plan and see how quickly they run out of money. Let's see what it costs to fund a long-term care plan. What is too much risk or not enough risk due to a retirement plan? So again, we're going to put the stethoscope on your retirement and find the weak spots and say, here are some areas we think you might want to improve. And if we work on these areas, does it guarantee success? Absolutely not. Doctor can't tell you how long you're going to live, but it sure can give you some clarity about what the future looks like and at least a plan to deal with that. That's how we do it. So reach out to us at 225-523-6389. Don't live in fear. Just having a conversation about what you need to do can offer clarity. 225-523-6389.
0: You know, Christy, one of the greatest things, I think, you know, you talk about your business at Presley Wealth Management being a service business, and it is certainly walking people through the SMART plan, income, investment, taxes, healthcare, legacy planning, Social Security, Medicare, all those decisions that are on a plate. But to me, at the end of the day, most people, we know the biggest fear amongst retirees is fear of outliving their money. To me, it's because they don't really understand where they are. I think we're going to be okay. I hope we're going to be okay. They don't know. The benefit of sitting down with you and Matt and the team at Presley Wealth is clarity. Here's where you are. There's no tricks. Here's where you are. What do we need to do to put you in a better position? Or you've already won the game. You're good to go. But now they've got clarity.
1: Exactly. And, you know, one of the things that I often talk about with people that are getting close to retiring is test driving your retirement income. You know, when you're still working, determine how much you're going to need to live on in retirement every month. And, you know, how much are you expecting to receive in income every month in retirement? And basically pretend that you're retired for 6 months and live on the amount of money that you're planning on living on in retirement. And that's going to give you a good idea of, hey, did you miss something? Are you good? You would be surprised, Mark, how many people come in to meet with us and actually don't know how much they're going to need monthly to live on in retirement.
0: I'm not surprised.
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0: 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You can always call the team, and we're going to do a mailbag segment here. These are questions that have come from people coming in, people from events that they have attended, had questions like, man, that's a good question. We ought to use that on the radio show. But to me, if you really have a question, talk to the team at Presley Wealth Management. Now they can ask you follow-up questions. You can ask them follow-up questions. You're going to get to the real answer much quicker, I think. 225-523-6389 is the number to chat with the team at Presley Wealth. 225-523-6389. I'm Mark Kelly. Glad you're with us. All right, Christy, you're up first. Then it's going to be Matt. Then it'll be Christy. Then it'll be Matt. And Matt will wrap up the show somewhere in the ballpark of the time that we're allotted. That's the plan. All right, okay. First question, Christy, goes to you. This comes from John in Zachary. I've heard you guys talk about annuities on the show, but I don't really know where you stand with them. Do you like them as a retirement tool, or do you not like annuities as a retirement tool?
1: Well, first of all, what I'd like to say is that not all annuities are alike. And unfortunately, we hear that word. I used to tell Matt when he came to work here, I was like, the A word is a bad word. But in reality, it's actually not, depending upon your needs, depending upon which type of annuity you use. So in my opinion, there are some annuities that I don't care for. But again, all annuities are not alike. So we do tend to use a form of annuity called a fixed indexed annuity inside of our retirement plans. And we do it for several reasons. You know, number one, annuities can provide safety because the type of annuity we use does not invest the money directly into the market. We also like fixed indexed annuities because they don't give us the earnings potential of being in the market, but they don't give us the earnings potential of having a CD. There's kind of a mix. To me, we have better earnings potential in a fixed indexed annuity versus a traditional CD. In addition to that, some fixed indexed annuities are designed to pay guaranteed income. So they, again, all annuities are not alike, but we do tend to use insurance contracts here at Presley Wealth Management for a small portion of someone's retirement plan. But remember, it's not the plan. And we do believe that there is tremendous value in having a portion of your money invested in the market.
2: The main goal for most of you is as you get ready to retire, the couple of years before you retire and the 3 to 5 years after you retire, we want to actually be cognizant of risk. We want to account for what if the market has a hard downturn right as you begin to retire. That's called the sequence of returns risk. So having some money set aside that is not at risk in the market but still has growth potential allows us to help reduce your overall risk and gives us a higher chance of success with the plan. Again, annuities are so misunderstood. If you own some and you're discouraged by what you're seeing, we'd be happy to evaluate them. And we're always going to explain in great detail any annuity we would plan to use.
0: So, John, you want to talk with the team at Presley Wealth? Easy. Just pick up the phone. 225-523-6389. 225-523-6389. Next question. Matt, this is you. It comes from Mary in Baton Rouge. Can I have too much life insurance? And how do I figure out the right amount of coverage?
2: Yeah, that's a complicated question. Yes, you can have too much life insurance. Christy, we occasionally will meet with someone who they had 7 classmates from high school who all went to work for some various insurance companies. And they've got life insurance policies scattered out all over the place. Here's the rule of thumb. Keep in mind that while you're working, for the most part, younger and working, life insurance is there to do what, Christy?
1: Well, it depends on what you're using it for, because most people are using it as a death benefit.
2: Yeah,
1: but that's not always the case.
2: Right. Like if you're young and working, of course I need life insurance. I need life insurance because if something happens, I want my family to be taken care of, bills to be paid off and all of that. But many people assume, well, once I get the kids out of the house and I don't owe much in terms of debt, I don't need life insurance. The truth is one of the biggest debts you have is the debt to Uncle Sam when you do pass away at the end of your retirement cycle. Well, life insurance can help with that too.
0: So here you go. Another question. This comes from Kaylee in Denham Springs. My husband died about a year ago, and I've been managing as best as I can. So our condolences, obviously. But I'm still not sure if his financial advisor is a good fit for me now. He got along great with my husband, and he was very helpful in the immediate aftermath when my husband passed away. But we don't really communicate very well, it seems. Should I get a second opinion on my retirement plan? And Christy, this is kind of common where husband and wife, one passes away, the one had maybe a better relationship with the advisor. And I think it's changing, but it used to be, you know, the advisor wouldn't talk to the wife as much. And now they're like, well, this is weird. I'm not sure I get along with them.
1: Well, unfortunately, we still do see that and hear about it. And the reality is number one, I think a second opinion can never hurt, regardless. Even if you got along very well with the advisor, a second opinion does not hurt anyone. But I do think it's really important that you are able to feel comfortable communicating with your advisor. And if you weren't part of the planning process from the very beginning, I think it's important that you meet with that advisor and understand moving forward, what is the plan? Because your needs have changed. Your situation has changed. What did they do to prepare for this change? And how does it affect you?
0: And Christy, if he was a broker and not a retirement planner, that's a totally different game as well.
1: Exactly right. You know, the thing is that when we build a plan, we want to build a plan that's going to plan for our clients to live a very long life. And we want to know that they're going to not outlive their money. But we also want to have a plan that says, okay, if something happens to one of you, we're typically going to see a decrease in income because you're going to lose one Social Security check. Normally, expenses don't go down drastically when one of you passes away. So we always want to have a backup plan, because one of the things that I think is really important is after the death of a spouse, I don't think you should have to make important financial decisions for the first year. So if you already have the plan built and you've already discussed it with the advisor you know, while both of you are alive, you know what that plan is. And then it's a matter of implementing the plan and not having to make emotional decisions during your time of grief.
0: So, Kaylee, that number to talk with the team at Presley Wealth Management, 225-523-6389. All right, final question. Matt, you get it. Comes from Wendell in Prairieville. I want to time my retirement so I don't have a gap in health care insurance between my employer-sponsored plan and Medicare. I would think this is kind of a common question. Mm-hmm. But I'm also, Matt, really getting worn out with my job. Are there other options, or do I just need to keep working until I get to 65 in Medicare?
2: Yes, there are other options. I have 1 minute. Here they are. Now, I'm going to rapid fire these. Number one, you can opt for something like an Obamacare plan, okay?
1: Depending on the income, be affordable.
2: Right. If your income is not too high, it may be affordable. However, if the family's income is too high, that could push you into what we call private insurance. Basically, it's a non-Obamacare plan, but you can get insured. It's just at what cost that becomes the main issue. And then some people will ask us about MediShare plans, like Christian MediShare plans. We're not here to endorse any of those, but you do have options, and we do work with someone who helps us find those options. You just have to be very, very clear on the cost, because the cost can be affordable, or it can even be worse than COBRA. So it's a huge decision making process that you're going to have to go through. But we do have some tools to help guide you and estimate what premium would be, and then you can turn to one of our experts to really help you shop for that and find out if that's appropriate. It's a huge part of, remember, the SMART plan is sources of income, medical and Medicare, advanced planning, risk management, and tax planning. 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
3: 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It is not intended to be used as the sole basis for financial decisions, nor should it be construed as advice designed to meet the particular needs of an individual situation. The Presley Group is not permitted to offer, and no statement made during the show shall constitute tax or legal advice. Our firm is not affiliated with or endorsed by the U.S. government or any governmental agency. The information and opinions contained herein provided by third parties have been obtained from sources believed to be reliable, but accuracy and completeness cannot be guaranteed by the Presley Group. 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
28: Shakeup in the U.S. Senate overnight in Louisiana. I'm Ann Carrick, Fox News. Republican Senator and vocal Trump critic Bill Cassidy defeated in Louisiana's Senate primary. Trump-backed Congresswoman Julia Letlow and State Treasurer John Fleming advancing to a runoff in June. Fox's Chanley Painter.
29: Incumbent Louisiana Senator Bill Cassidy finished third in the Republican primary, ending his bid for re-election. And while Letlow finished first by nearly 20 points, Louisiana election rules call for a runoff between the top two candidates if no candidate wins a majority of the vote. Cassidy, who faced backlash from many Republicans after voting to convict President Trump in his second impeachment trial following the January 6th riot at the U.S. Capitol. He also broke with President Trump on key issues, the president calling Cassidy a, quote, disloyal disaster.
28: For Democrats, Jamie Davis advanced to a runoff with the second spot too close to call. President Trump warning Iran will face a very bad time if a peace agreement is not reached soon. Trey Yingst in Tel Aviv.
30: Tension remains high across the Middle East as the region waits to see if the war will resume in the days ahead. So far, diplomatic efforts to reach an agreement have been unsuccessful, with Iran unwilling to make the necessary concessions to reach a deal. President Trump spoke on his return flight from China, indicating that he didn't like the first sentence of the Iranian response to the U.S. proposal.
31: I looked at it. I just throw it away.
32: What was the first sentence?
31: An unacceptable sentence. Because they have fully agreed no nuclear, and if they have any nuclear of any form, I don't read the rest of them.
30: And on Saturday, the USS Gerald R. Ford returned to the United States after a deployment that was the longest for an aircraft carrier since the Vietnam War.
28: Iranian officials with more defiant statements insisting they will keep enriching uranium. 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
0: A few showers and thunderstorms will move through our area during our Sunday afternoon and evening. This won't be widespread rain, but still stay prepared by having an umbrella with you. Rain chances will stick around for the new work week. This is meteorologist Ashley Renee. Watch NBC 33 and Fox 44 or visit LouisianaFirstNews.com to get your full forecast. Have a great day.
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8: 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Mr. Lowe and Brian Lowe Financial are not responsible for the consequences of any decisions or actions taken as a result of information provided in this radio show and do not warrant or guarantee the accuracy or completeness of the information provided. The information discussed today reflects the views of Mr. Lowe and his guests as of the date of this show and are subject to change without notice. Past performance is no guarantee of future results. No reliance should be placed on any statements or forecasts when making any investment decision. Accordingly, listeners should not rely solely on the information provided today in making any investment decision. There is a risk of loss from investing in securities, including the risk of loss of principal. Different types of investments involve varying degrees of risk, and there can be no assurance that any specific investment will be profitable or suitable for a particular investor's financial situation or risk tolerance. Asset allocation and portfolio diversification cannot assure or guarantee better performance and cannot eliminate the risk of investment losses. Brian Lowe Financial Group, LLC, is a registered investment advisor. 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Investing involves risk, including the potential loss of principal. 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Any references to protection benefits or lifetime income generally refer to fixed insurance products, never securities or investment products. Insurance and annuity product guarantees are backed by the financial strength and claims paying ability of the issuing insurance company.
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10: Here we go with another edition of the Financial Symphony, ladies and gentlemen, with Brian Lowe. I'm Ron Stutz, and Brian Lowe, of course, the head man at Brian Lowe Financial Group. Offices in New Orleans, Baton Rouge, Mandeville, and we're going to talk about getting you to and through retirement, as we always do. Brian, how's it going?
11: Oh, man, as you know, I did a little trip here recently.
10: Yeah.
11: Went to the Kentucky Derby, so.
10: Yeah, a lot of fun, didn't you?
11: Oh, man, it was a blast. It was unbelievable. The Millionaire Mile, we had great opportunity with 30 of my buddies, and apparently we did it, what they call the Millionaire's Row. So they had some big company that we went with, so they helped foot the bill.
10: Yeah.
11: We had a great time, man. It was unbelievable, and I don't know if I need to go back because I don't think it gets any better than what we did. So I won't say all the names of the people we were around us, but let's just say they were, you know, very important people. I'm a nobody.
10: A lot of
11: so
10: celebrities.
11: I was lucky to say I was there, you know?
10: Yeah, nah, you're not a nobody. That's right.
11: So I will say we had, everybody likes MMA, so we had Dana White right in front of me at one of the parties.
10: Yeah.
11: That was fun. And then, you know, there were so many stars around. I'm not starstruck, but all my friends we were with and the ladies, they were excited about it. So they were. It was fun watching them have a good time, you know?
10: Yeah, I saw a picture of you in that suit, man. That was a heck of a suit.
11: Yeah, I want to give a shout out to my buddy out in Las Vegas. If you're interested in some kind of amazing suit, my buddy can do it. He's in Las Vegas at Maceo in Las Vegas. So give me a call. I'll hook you up with him. And he's not the cheapest in the world, but does a great job, and you'll stand out for sure.
10: Absolutely, you did stand out.
11: So if you didn't see my pictures, you know, it was a yellow and blue suit, and I had a blue hat from New Orleans, and I got a lot of attention, so it was a lot of fun, you know?
10: Well, it's what makes that any different from any other day, Brian.
11: Hey, man, like it's all living the life.
10: 800-993-0995 is your number to call if you'd like to connect with Brian Lowe. 800-993-0995. Brian, you do a lot of traveling around not only the country, but around the world. And you just went to Kentucky Derby. But, you know, I know you've spent some time in Canada, too. And I just read this week that something really surprised me. Over 60% of the world's lakes are located in Canada. I think that's amazing.
11: Isn't that amazing? So look, yeah, so I've been all over Canada, east and west, and I can think about the west and the Yukon. Yeah. So going up there a long, long time ago, 15 to 20 years ago, there's a Indian reservation on some river up in Yukon, and these guys have 20-foot cane poles, and at the end of it, they somehow attach a hook to it. When I say a hook, a gaff, and then they stick that thing in the water, and they're just jerking back and forth, up and down, and there's tons of salmon in these pools because the water's so rough. The water creates these pools or these ladders, and the fish get into these holes, these big pools, and they'll just yank out a 20 or 30 pound king salmon. It's unbelievable to watch, and that's how these Indians were doing up there.
10: Yeah.
11: And another thing comes to mind: be careful of water. It's so clear and so pretty up in these Canadian areas that I was by myself fishing. I went by myself. I had some waders on, and I stepped into the water. It was so deep, I actually went underwater. So I was able to get out of those waders. When that's what kills a lot of people, when they get in these waders and they can't get out. So lucky enough, at a young age, I knew the ability to get out. So be careful. The water can be deeper than you think.
10: Yeah, you go to Canada, you might want to check in with Brian Lowe first and get some tips before you head up that way. But
11: yeah, look, one more story. So the East Coast, Prince Edward Island. So the reason I mention these stories is because everybody has some story of their own. So like the other day, I was talking about my dad in the Vietnam. And so the Exxon retiree said, look, my dad was in Vietnam too. So it's a great way to connect with people. So as you know, I went to Vietnam earlier in the year. It's a great story. I can tell you all about that. But we're still talking about Canada, the Prince Edward Island. So I went up there fishing and happy to catch a 700-pound tuna. Bluefin tuna. So that thing was worth a lot of money, but you know, we let that thing go. So we let that thing go. We could have brought it in and made a lot of money, but we let that thing go.
10: You got a lot of interesting stories, Brian.
11: Yeah,
10: and
11: man,
10: I know a lot of those stories are in your book that you have for folks.
11: Well, look, it's about to end. So my buddy says, if you can get to Prince Edward Island on Thursday, mm-hmm, we'll have a private plane. We'll pick you up and we'll get to Prince Edward Island. So I said, sure enough, I'll get there. And he said, now don't forget to, don't pack a bag, carry a bag. Well, I missed that little important little ingredient there, right there. So what did I do? I packed a bag, and then, of course, it got to the airport, and, you know, four wealthy guys are waiting on me. And as soon as I realized it, I said, oh, man, we're not waiting for my bag. So I left the bag at the airport because I wasn't going to make them wait to jump on their plane. So I had to borrow clothes to go fishing, and it was about, you know, 35 to 40 degrees fishing. It was cold. So I had to borrow clothes, had a great time, and ended up being an amazing experience.
10: Wow. So you just left all this stuff behind, huh?
11: I just left it all behind. I said, you know, because when I saw him, I looked right at him and goes, you didn't pack a bag, did you? I said, man, you know, I did, but we're jumping in the car. Bye. Let's go. So that's
10: all
11: me.
10: All right. Well, so many fascinating stories. And I know that you have that book.
11: Retirement Adventures of Brian Lowe. So I want you to call and be the next five callers. Get that book. There's a lot of exciting stuff in there. We weave in tax planning strategies, what to do with your money, and how to live in retirement. So call in and be one of the next five callers. I'll be happy to get that to you. I'll throw in the Social Security analysis, when to take Social Security, how to create a roadmap, and how to save some taxes on the Roth conversion. So those are all exciting things. Give us a call.
10: All of that is like a $1,300 value. If you'd like to get acquainted with Brian Lowe, here's the number one more time, 800-993-0995, 800-993-0995. Brian Lowe Financial Group in Baton Rouge, New Orleans, Mandeville. And Brian would love the opportunity for having him and his outstanding team help you get to and through retirement. I promise we're going to talk about that when we come back in just a moment. But right now, we'll take a quick break. We'll be back right after this on the Financial Symphony.
4: 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Here's friend of the show, financial advisor, and musician Mark Lloyd with Ron Stutz.
10: This is the musical connection on the Financial Symphony. Hello there. It's Ron Stutz along with Mark Lloyd. And Mark, we've been talking about Mick Jagger's quotes and lyrics. And here's one that, this is just something that Mick said. It's not in a song, but it's about one of their songs. And he said, "I'd rather be dead than singing Satisfaction when I'm 45. Now, obviously, that was a long time ago when he said that. That didn't exactly work out.
5: He's still kicking, and he sings that song every night, yeah. Right?
10: Yeah. What in the world can we learn from that?
5: Wow. This goes to show you when he was younger, when he was a younger man, you know, unfortunately, it's hard to say that that your plan worked out.
10: Yeah, well, I mean, he's in his 70s.
5: It didn't work out for him, did it?
10: He's in his 70s now, yeah.
5: I mean, he's still singing it today in his 70s.
10: That's right.
5: So what his plan was, what he thought he might want to do, didn't happen. You know, but think about this. He understood that as he got older, he wanted to grow and evolve in his music career. He just didn't want to be singing that.

0: Risk gives you reward. It has to be strategic. And as long as you're diversified into many, many different asset classes and you're not just buying a handful of stocks, but you literally have a nice blended portfolio that's designed to grow, the younger you are, you've got more time on your side. And think about this. If you're deposited into a 401k, you're taking advantage of dollar cost averaging. You're buying when the market's higher, you're buying when the market's lower. And the mathematics says that you're making more money by doing that, but you're also taking advantage of compound interest. Not only is your principal making money, but your interest is making money and it's compounding and growing faster inside of a 401k or a Roth 401k. You're making more money because you've got compound interest. Now, the thing about it is, though, as we evolve and we get closer to retirement, it's just as important as you were growing it to preserve it. We say a lot on the show here. It's about asset preservation, but we still need to have accumulation because we've got this thing in the background called inflation. And we got to make sure that we're making enough money to beat inflation and also sustain our lifestyle, what that lifestyle is. And everybody listening on this show today, your lifestyle is different. And I'm bragging on my team here, but our team can put together your lifestyle and plug it into our software and literally tell you when can you retire and how you can retire and do you need to worry or can you live comfortably for the rest of your life without worrying about the number one fear on this show each and every week, running out of money. How do we make sure we don't run out of money? How do we make sure there's enough money here to sustain our lifestyle? By gosh, you need to be able to go out and enjoy your retirement. Go out and spend some. We're not wanting you to be a miser. We're wanting you to enjoy the fruits of your labor. We also know that you're going to have some healthcare issues. It happens. You know, there's going to be more expenses down the road for healthcare. We got to have a plan in place to allow for that. We got to expect the unexpected. You know, we're $21 trillion in national debt. Who's going to pay for that? There's got to be higher taxes down the road, regardless of what the administration is today is saying about tax reform. It's not going to last forever. That administration is not going to be in forever. This lower tax rates aren't going to last forever because somebody has to pay for this $21 trillion. So at the end of the day, it's going to be us or our kids. So we need to have a plan in place to allow for that if it's us. So, you know, that's why it's so important to sit down and have a conversation with what I call a holistic advisor, one that's going to look not just talking about investments, that's just one piece of the puzzle. Talk about how to optimize your Social Security. When's the best time to turn your Social Security on? Talk about budgeting. Talk about where to spend your money. Talk about inflation. Talk about taxes. Talk about healthcare, all these issues, and put together a holistic plan that covers your bases. Now, the only way you're going to get that is if you're willing to do one thing. Take some of your valuable time and learn. And if you're closer to retirement right now and you can see retirement down the road, you need to take the time. That's all you got to do, folks. Take the time and call us, and we'll be more than happy to help you. Ron, tell them what they need to do to get in touch with us.
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1: 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I'm Ryan Stutz, hanging out with Brian here on the show. Always a lot of fun. Remember also that Brian Lowe teaches financial planning courses all over the area. He's got a lot of experience in helping people get to and through retirement. He's been doing this for about 27 years now. 800-993-0995.

0: is your number to call if you'd like to get connected with Brian and come in. 800-993-0995. Not going to cost you anything, not going to obligate you to do anything for that initial conversation. Now, let's talk about connecting with an advisor. Your finances are more than a spreadsheet. Like it or not, your money touches nearly every part of your life in some way or another. Your family, your goals, hobbies, fears, values all play a role in your financial plan. How can you know that you not only trust an advisor, but that you connect with them and feel like they really get you? One thing that you can tell is your conversation. When you sit down and talk with Brian Lowe, the conversation starts with your life. He's not going to right away suggest some financial tool, and he's not going to start talking about numbers until he gets to know you. Right, Brian?
1: Absolutely. You know, the right advisor wants to know what? A little bit more detail about you. So the rationale, which means getting to know you a little bit better. Do you want to travel? You want to stay at home? You want to do some volunteer work, start a business? These are all great, exciting things. Spend time with the grandkids. So what is your retirement going to look like? We want to know. So your goals, your fears, what are you concerned about? You know, how long will you live? That's a concern, outliving your money. We want to build that relationship, get you to know a little bit better. And in future meetings, catch up on what's happening in your life. Just like today, the nice guy came in. He was in the dental business for over 30 years, had a great practice, drives in to see us about 45 minutes. And I said, you know what, our next meeting, based on what we talked about today, because we wanted some inflation protection. Mm-hmm. So he's in his 70s, 75. He's taking out his RMDs. He's not even spending the money. Taken out as RMDs, so we need some inflation protection because we could live to be, what, 92 to 95 or greater, right? So inflation protection, interest rates are going down, money market rates are going down. There's guaranteed fixed rates of 5.5, no risk, no fee. But he wanted some risk inflation protection stuff. So that's Vanguard stuff, some ETFs with Vanguard, no fee kind of stuff. There's no commitments, low fees internally. All right, there's also individual equities with $150,000 or more. And what 38 to 40 stocks would we want to own, like Microsoft, Apple, Broadcom, JP Morgan? You know, how much would I have in each one of those stocks? A small amount of money, maybe about 3% in each one of those stocks. So you don't have a lot of money in each one with $150,000. Give us a call. Let me talk about some inflation protection tools to grow your money.
0: You know, on this show, Brian does most of the talking, but that's not necessarily going to be the case when you first come in to get to know him, because he needs to get to know you. He's going to do a lot of listening. He will ask you some questions about yourself, your lifestyle, all that sort of thing, but he will sit back and listen. And Brian, I got to say, you're a good listener as well.
1: Yeah, look, I think I learned patience from my father. My dad was from Jennings, Louisiana.
0: Yeah.
1: My mom is from Marksville. Everybody knows somebody in those areas. But my dad grew up on a farm. His dad was a postman. And being a farmer, you don't have a lot of patience. So, the livestock run wild and you got to run out there and get things, right? So,
0: that's right.
1: So being a veterinarian, my dad was very proud of him. Worked for the USDA. He passed away at 82 a couple years ago. But at the same time, work ethic and ultimately, he wasn't real patient. So that's what I had to learn growing up. Because when he'd ask you something, you got to do it. You don't think about it and do it in a week. You do it right then. So, but ultimately that led me to be impatient. And that's what clients say all the time. Brian, well, you're so patient. I told you all my story, all the craziness that happens in our family. Because, I always joke about my family was not perfect. Yours is. And that's a big joke, right? There's always a sister or a brother in your family that causes some disruption. If you inherit money, you find out real quick how good everybody is, right?
0: Yes, right.
1: So I find out that all the time, that when it comes to money, people change. So, so do you have the estate planning? Do you have the power of attorney? If your husband gets sick and now you're doing all the operating stuff during the day, can you transact all that business? Do you have the right documents? Do you need a power of attorney? Your will, power of attorney, and maybe your trust. Give me a call. We'll walk through all these tools and how to get them.
0: Communication is such a key, and I know that Brian Lowe communicates in a very low-key way, and also he understands what you're talking about. He's not going to try to throw a lot of financial jargon that's going to go over your head. I mean, Brian Lowe and communication, those two things go together really well.
1: What's interesting is the gentleman I had this morning, client of mine, again, over 74, And, you know, if I said I could guess anything this guy's going to say, that's the fun part about it. That's why I said, man, you know, you could come in the second time, because we were trying to make some decisions on what to do. He's my client. The RMDs were taken care of. He wanted some inflation protection. If I thought I knew what his answer was going to be, I'd say, you're crazy. That's the point. It's fun. Yeah. So I gave him some safe options. They're 4% safe liquid. There were some 5.5% guaranteed fixed rates for 3 to 5 year commitments, no risk, no fee. Then we looked at inflation protection, individual mutual funds and ETFs with Vanguard with no fee and liquid. And then we looked at some individual stock trading with maybe about 48 different stocks. So, you know, I have no idea what his answer is going to be. And so when I said, man, you know what? You could do one of two things. Schedule a cup of coffee to come in and talk about what you think your answer is going to be. Or on the phone, you could just call me and tell me what it is. I said, to be honest with you, I'd rather you come in and visit with me and talk through it, because I enjoy seeing you. I enjoy talking to you. And I can honestly say, I have never a good idea what you're going to do. So he's very unpredictable. You know, which is fun.
0: Yeah, exactly.
1: But we communicate, right? We're on the same page, because there's a lot of his buddies that went at him to try to get his business, and they were just product driven, and quite frankly, they did want to do the products. And so we're by the hour. We work by the hour. We also can work by a fee. We also can work by getting paid by some company that we did something and now we got paid something. So we can work any way you want to work it.
0: Communication is such a key, and something else that's really, really important is honesty. You be honest with Brian when you sit down and talk with him about getting to and through retirement, what's important to you, and maybe some mistakes you've made in the past, whatever. If you're honest about all of that, he's definitely going to be honest with you, and that is a real key in building that trust over a period of time.
1: Yeah, I'm going to tell you what you need to hear versus what you just want to hear, right? So that's the relationship we're going to have.
0: Yeah, absolutely. Ryan's not necessarily going to tell you what you want to hear, but he's going to tell you the way it is. If you'd like to get in touch with Brian Lowe at Brian Lowe Financial Group, here's a number for you. 800-993-0995. 800-993-0995. 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And again, that phone number, that all important phone number, is 800-993-0995. I'm Ron Stutz along with Brian Lowe, and we're going to come back with more in just a moment. 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
0: As well as from all the citizen critics out there.
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3: This is in German. 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As you can tell from this review, I speak English and not German.
2: Because we won the war.
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0: Oh, it has wall-to-wall profanity and vulgar language.
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1: Night of the Comet is one of the greatest movies. 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Well,
2: no, it's not, but...
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0: And confront our own shameful opinions.
1: Why should the pros who get, at least they get paid for, why don't I want to do this for free? Like, my opinion on, what was that band that I really got out in front of?
0: The New Radicals.
1: The New Radicals. 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
1: 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Or just go to BrianLowFinancial.com, check him out there, arrange a get-together, and you decide. 800-993-0995 is your number to call if you'd like to have a conversation with Brian Lowe. And there is no cost, no obligation whatsoever. Remember also, Brian Lowe teaches financial planning courses in the area. He does that a lot, so you can actually get to know him in a group setting. If you want to check on that, call that same number, 800-993-0995. Brian, you know, the European Financial Review recently released a study on the ways that investor biases impact their financial behavior and their decisions. Have you seen some of these biases manifest themselves in the people that you've dealt with over the years? There's something called a confirmation bias. What does that mean, and have you seen a lot of that?
2: Yeah, I'd say, you know, when you pay more attention to information that supports your opinion while ignoring information that does not. So I think we've all been there before, but that's why you go back to the guide to help. If you're questioning something, you should lean on someone. Just like me, one of my advisor buddies, 30 years in the business, I already can talk out my answer with him, confirm what I'm thinking before he even has anything to say. But, you know, do you have that one support system? So that should be your advisor. You're thinking about estate planning. You're talking about tax planning. You're thinking about reallocating your account. Just like the other day, a great client says, the market was down just a tiny bit, and he thought it was a big time to put another $1 million in the market. It wasn't the right time. The market's still off by 2% on an all-time high. It wasn't that next step to put that $1 million in the market. So anyway, you should rely on your advisor, get more connected to it to help you figure out what that next step's going to be.
1: Yeah, and the confirmation bias to me is like you already have your mind made up about how you feel about something, and you go on the internet and you try to find things that agree with what you already think. And so, you know, that confirms your opinion. So that's not necessarily a good thing.
2: Look, if you're a business owner, if you're a quick decision maker, if you're every person $5 million or more, our higher net worth, has all made a lot of decisions fast. And, you know, some decisions work out better than others. But, you know, quick decision-making people have a high net worth. So, you know, all decisions won't lead to the best decision, but you got to be able to make a decision quick. So in the financial business, again, when it comes to markets, you can overthink yourself. You can talk to too many people. Be careful who you're talking to, because the person you're talking to has half the net worth you have. And that's interesting. So talk to the people you know have the higher net worth and connect there. And don't let someone who doesn't have the same net worth talk you into a different direction.
1: A lot of people suffer from a loss aversion bias. What's that all about?
2: You look, to me, that's saying being overly sensitive to the risk loss and reluctant to take action because of the fear of bad outcomes. So, you know, don't be afraid of yourself in the mirror, right? So like my CFA said the other day, you know, scared money doesn't make any money. So what he means by that, you know, if you stay on the sidelines and don't put money in the market, you'll never make any money. So it's a true statement. Scared money does not make money. So look, I'm not trying to say to put all your money in the market. You should have at least 30, 40% of the market, at least based on the outcomes we want to get.
1: Okay, there's something called the disposition effect bias. What does that mean, and how many people suffer from that?
2: Hey, look, 27 years of doing this, I can say we've had people on different teams at the bank, on different teams at the ING, and there were different floors, and not everybody agreed with each other. So I'd say labeling certain investments as winners or losers and refusing to change their mind. I can say visiting with Fidelity, they were recruiting me, and we went to every floor to interview everybody. And I got to tell you, I did not agree with each floor, and I could tell that different floors didn't agree with the people below us. So even in big companies, you can find a disposition of a bias. So ultimately, it goes back to what are your beliefs, what are your values, and your core values. Let's start there, and then let's work through it.
1: A lot of people say, you know, hindsight is 20/20, and that to me kind of sums up hindsight bias. Things look different when you're looking in the rearview mirror and, you know, you're kind of biased in that direction when it really wasn't that simple at the time.
2: Hey, look, believing after the fact that the past event was predictable and obvious when the reality is that it probably couldn't have been reasonably predicted. Just like you can look back now in 2003 and the market crash there, you can look back and say 2007-09, you could say you knew it was going to happen. Like predictability, P ratios were high, but it's easy to say all that, right? So ultimately, I would say in 27 years of doing this, it's hard for people to predict what's going to happen. That's why you got to have some labeling ground of where you want to go. What's your risk tolerance? If the market does move 10, 30% in any direction, what's going to be the plan? So let's work that out. And look, when things get crazy, we don't get a lot of phone calls. Why? Because people are on track to meet their benefits. Their incomes are fine. They only have 30, 40% of the market, and they don't get too nervous when the world gets crazy.
1: Okay, there's something called a familiarity bias, and a lot of people don't want to make a decision because they're in their comfort zone already, and they just want to stay there.
2: Yeah, look, I think I've met a lot of people like this lately, but when you have a preference of well-known or familiar investments and have trouble getting outside of your comfort zone, I would say your 401k, right? You've been working there 30, 40 years, and you're comfortable with the 20, 25 options I gave you. Quite frankly, what happens is now you have $1 million to $3 million there. You have too many eggs in one basket. You find out you've underperformed what you could have done, comparing it to our stock portfolio, even the growth and income portfolio, which is not a real risk aggressive portfolio compared to the moderate or the aggressive growth portfolio. You've underperformed what our stocks have been doing. So, but it's easy to say, you just get comfortable with that. If I could show you a better way, would you want to listen? So let's walk through the process. Quite frankly, it's 9 different investment options, not just individual stocks. Let's go through the universe of options available to you, and then your values will come out and we'll put a plan together. So give me a call. Be one of the next 10 people that call. I'll give you my book. I'll give you the adventure book of Brian and the adventures of Brian Love Financial. And I'll give you the tax report, the Social Security analysis, and the risk report. By the way, that's about a $1,300 value. If you're one of the next 10 people that call, we'll give that to you for free.
1: Man, I'm telling you, that is not only an informative book and educational book, but it's also fun to read. So good memories in there from Brian Lowe. If you want one of those, call this number and set up a time to have a conversation. Come on into the office, 800-993-0995. That is 800-993-0995. 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Brian Lowe has been working in this industry for a long time, helping a lot of folks with their financial planning, getting to and through retirement, over 27 years now. If you'd like to get in touch, just remember that number, 800-993-0995. There's more coming up in just a moment. 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I'm Ron Stutz, along with Brian Lowe. Stay with us.
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1: Welcome back to more of The Financial Symphony. The reason we call the show a symphony is because Brian Lowe wants to turn all that financial noise in your life into music. And it's like putting together all the pieces of a great big puzzle. Everything has to fit together. And when Brian is helping you get to and through retirement, he's taking everything into consideration. Your lifestyle, your hopes and dreams, the kind of retirement lifestyle you want, and also inflation in the future. And he has a real focus on saving you money on taxes.
2: Yeah, look, there's a fair understanding about what you need to owe. But, you know, would you write a check for $1 to save $5 in tax? So, look, it's about putting more money in your pocket. I can look back in the last 7 years of my life, and if I wouldn't have done that, I would say, oh, my God, why would anybody in the right mind pay that much money to the IRS? Now, I talk to my buddies that are really big advisors out in Fort Lauderdale that manage $1 billion and more, and my other buddies out west that manage $1.5 billion. So a lot of money, but aren't doing tax planning. They have a great practice when it comes to investments, but then they also brag about how much money they're paying in taxes. And I say, man, dude, are you really telling me you're bragging to me about how much you paid in tax? Now, look, we're buddies with one glass of wine or one beer can say, man, that's crazy, right? You're my buddy. That's stupid. So that's what I tell them. So what if you could save 30% of that number? Would that be of interest to you?
1: I'm all for that.
2: Yeah. Well, they all say that. So, well, you already know the attorney. You've seen him at the conference a million times. Now, why? Why haven't you dealt with them? Because they're busy. They're just so busy to take the little time to do it. It is effort. So it's 4 or 5 times a year. I just did my phone call earlier today before this radio call. It's time. It's commitment. So sometimes you don't want to put in the time and commitment and work to do what? Solve the problem.
1: Yeah, tax planning is a big part of
2: it's work.
1: The whole deal at Brian Lowe Financial Group. And if you'd like to get tuned in to that, how much money you can save on taxes, well, then call Brian Lowe, 800-993-0995. Let's get some questions that have been sent in, Brian. First one is from Janet in Florida. I think she's from Fort Myers, Florida. And she has a question that points up the fact that you have people everywhere who count on you and who listen to the show, maybe when they're visiting New Orleans or whatever the case may be. But Janet says, I'm concerned for my husband's health. He was recently diagnosed with Parkinson's. In many ways, he's still a healthy and very active guy. But I know we're looking at a long battle ahead. Up until now, he's been our family's main financial decision maker. How do I get myself up to speed and ready to help without stepping on his toes in the meantime?
2: Look, it's a good visit, 1 hour with us. Bring in all your information. Bring in your statements. What I'll do is I'll get you organized on your own login that connects everything you're doing together on one screen. So let's say Fidelity, Edward Jones, Chase Bank, and State Farm. So we can connect all those statements together on one screen and create a net worth statement. And now you have access to all your stuff. And then I can look at it too. And you can call me and we're looking at it together. So I can do a Zoom meeting with you and your next step. Everybody has some next step. Well, your next step is to get through this time period, which is going to be very emotional. And then maybe the loss of the family member. So then that's another, 6, 8, 12 months of emotions, right? So you don't want to make bad decisions during that time period. So let me guide you through that tough time. I've been through that with many people for many, many, many times over the last 27 years. So a divorce, losing a spouse. I think I've gotten 3 calls this week on somebody in their family got Alzheimer's. So that's an increasing number there. More than I've ever seen, really. So, your health matters. What's your healthcare plan? And then your spouse. Let me walk you through, in the event one of you gets sick, who's going to take care of the other? And let me show you how we're going to handle that.
1: A lot of people have been diagnosed with Parkinson's and then lived a very, very long time after that. So that's a long-term process. And you need to have the help of a financial advisor such as Brian Lowe, who can help you get through all the tough times.
2: And look, what's interesting is that we had a nice, wealthy guy the other day with $5 million plus. Mm-hmm. And I said, man, look, it doesn't have to be me. I named 3 other advisors that are independent, 30-year veteran guys. I said, choose one of them. Call me in 3 months, and I'd like to say it's me. It's like, hey.
1: Yeah.
2: It was a second meeting, and he was stuck up on what's the difference between independent advisors and someone that works at the bank, Whitney Bank, Chase Bank. Well, I work there. And the easy answer is they're offering you products, not a process. So if you're working with big firms like Chase Bank, like Edward Jones, Merrill Lynch, they're offering you products, not the process. You want an independent fiduciary that can and will do tax planning that actually does it from themselves. And that's me. I've been doing that now 27 years, 19 years of doing the tax planning stuff. So come in, get a second opinion. I mean, we may like and love what you're doing on investments, but you're not doing the tax planning component of it.
1: It's important to consider everything. And Brian Lowe and the folks at Brian Lowe Financial Group do that. Hey, here's a number to call if you want to set up a conversation with Brian, 800-993-0995. Next question here is from Joe. And Joe is in Brazil, probably dressed up for Mardi Gras, year round.
2: Basile, that's how I say it, but please call me and correct me. But, I can remember, I think we were in college, and the next door neighbors, they had the older brother, and he was already working for Walmart in Basile. So he calls the younger brothers, my buddies, hey, y'all come over here to Basile. I'm working at Walmart in near Eunice over there, and we got a party tomorrow. It's Mardi Gras. We're going to have a great time. So bring a costume. We show up at 7 in the morning to the party.
1: Yeah.
2: And it's at the church. And if you're from that area, you know what I'm talking about. Everybody's dressed up in Mardi Gras colors. We show up. I was a devil. My buddy was a Hershey's Kiss. We had all kind of costumes. And then we were the laughingstock of the day. So he got us. They were drinking at 7 a.m. It's hilarious in this little small town. We chased chickens, had Mardi Gras, had bonfires late in the evening, and just a wonderful time. So if you've never been to Basile and Eunice, get your tail over there and do some auto growing.
1: Basile.
2: Basile.
1: All right. Here's Joe's question, in case you're wondering. My kids are telling me all about the amazing things that AI can do. You can't watch television these days without seeing some sort of commercial about AI. So, Brian, are you using AI in your business?
2: We are, man. It is unbelievable, amazing. And in every two weeks, something's changing here, which means it's getting better, but quicker, faster, and better. It's unbelievable what we're doing. And because I'm not with the big box firms, I'm able to use this AI to our advantage. So the guy that's not the big box firms that aren't doing it because of compliance issues and reasons, we're just going to be that much quicker and faster and 5 years ahead of them coming up. So we use it. I can tell you, even my own staff, like other people, it's good and bad for the big box firms. So I'll be frank with you. We called Vanguard yesterday and customer service is getting worse and worse and worse. So we called. That gentleman was 75 years of age, rolling over $800,000 from his 35 plus years of working for a company. Right. And we wanted to make a simple request, roll over his $800,000 to Charles Schwab, an IRA. And look, at 75, we're not quite as fast as we were when we were 65. So, you change your address a couple times and what address do they have on record? And is it a PO box or the actual address? Well, we were coaching him what the address was, what the PO box address was. And they says, nope, stop, the call's over. You can't coach him. Okay, stop, rewind. I'll shut up, let him just tell you. And they said, no, the call's over. So we called back again. So that's one bad deal. Call back again, get the girl from India. Now, nothing wrong with being from India, but I couldn't understand a word this lady is saying. Yeah. And I'm not 75, and I've been doing this 27 years. I had no idea what the lady's saying. I'm just kind of helping him understand what I think she's saying. And then she goes, you know what? This is not working. Let me transfer you. So then we transfer to somebody else. And he says, I don't know how or why y'all got to me, but this is not the right area. So I said, can we just please, please get to the right department? We just want to roll his money over. That's all we want to do. And three times they said, well, you can get online and do it. And that's, of course, what I ended up doing. So customer service is dead. The bigger the companies are getting. AI is getting rid of a lot of people. That's my point. It's getting rid of a lot of people. And then customer service is going to get worse. Because we were talking to some computer at the third event, right?
1: Yeah.
2: And in the financial business, that just doesn't work. So you need still real time, real business, customer service. And that's why I left Chase Bank over 27 years ago.
1: Got to have that human touch.
2: Got to have that human touch.
1: Hey, one more question here today. It's from Judy in Hammond. And Judy says, how much money do people try to set aside for their kids? I know it all depends on how long we live and a lot of unknown factors, but I suppose my question is, how much should I give to charity now in retirement versus holding on to that money for my kids and grandkids? I want to be generous, but also want to make sure that I don't leave them empty-handed.
2: Hey, look, it's a percentage of your assets. Well, how much money do you have? So then it could be 1% to 5%, could be as much as 10%. So we look at that as a ratio. And then how about doing it in the best possible way without paying taxes? How about pull the money out of your IRA, give it to the church or charity without paying taxes? Let me walk you through how to do that. It's not that complicated, but it is that complicated enough that you don't know how to do it. So give me a call. Let me hold your hand. 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
2: Well, look, it's all about being on the radio for a long time, because that's what people tell me all the time. They're driving in from Lafayette. They're driving in from Lake Charles. They're driving in from Slidell. By the way, we're in New Orleans and Mandeville and Baton Rouge. So if you're out there, even Florida, right? People come to Mardi Gras, they come to New Orleans for some reason. They hear me on the radio in New Orleans, sure. WRNO. This is WJBO. You're probably listening to today. But ultimately, come in and give us a second opinion. I can do a Zoom meeting. You could be in Arkansas and you'll learn something. We'll do some tax planning. So nobody in your zip code's doing the tax planning. Give me a call. It starts and everybody has the next step. Let's figure out what your next step could be to better your life in some way.
1: Brian Lowe helps a lot of people, too, and through retirement, no matter where they are. And with technology these days, it could be like you're sitting right there in the office when you're states away. 800-993-0995 is your number to call if you'd like to get acquainted. I'm Ron Stutz, along with Brian Lowe. Brian, have a great week, and I look forward to talking to you next week.
2: Hey, man. Till the next adventure, let's figure out where it takes us. So, fish on. That's what my dad would always say. He was a big fisherman, so fish on.
1: Join us again next time for the next edition of the Financial Symphony with the one and only, often imitated but never duplicated, Brian Lowe.
3: 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Mr. Lowe and Brian Lowe Financial are not responsible for the consequences of any decisions or actions taken as a result of information provided in this radio show and do not warrant or guarantee the accuracy or completeness of the information provided. The information discussed today reflects the views of Mr. Lowe and his guests as of the date of this show and are subject to change without notice. 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There is a risk of loss from investing in securities, including the risk of loss of principal. 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Asset allocation and portfolio diversification cannot assure or guarantee better performance and cannot eliminate the risk of investment losses. Brian Lowe Financial Group, LLC, is a registered investment advisor. 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Investing involves risk, including the potential loss of principal. 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
5: What's the doomsday clock, Josh?
6: 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It's a graphic representation of how close humanity is to self-inflicted disaster.
5: They moved the second hand on the clock forward to 89 seconds to midnight, which means it's the closest that clock has ever been to midnight since they started.
6: In 1947, when the U.S. and Russia were starting the Cold War, it was 7 minutes to midnight. We're now less than 2 minutes away from midnight. The furthest away it was from midnight was 1991, after the Soviet Union dissolved. It was all the way back from 17 minutes to midnight.
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6: All these things that have been developing for a while have been accelerated because of the threat multiplier of misinformation and disinformation and conspiracy theories.
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12: Incumbent is defeated. I'm Paul Stevens, Fox News. A primary loss on Saturday for incumbent Louisiana Republican Senator Bill Cassidy, Congresswoman Julia Letlow, and State Treasurer John Fleming now advancing to a primary runoff.
13: Trump-backed Congresswoman Julia Letlow and State Treasurer John Fleming will now face off in a runoff on June 27th. Incumbent Louisiana Senator Bill Cassidy finished third in the Republican primary, ending his bid for re-election. And while Letlow finished first by nearly 20 points, Louisiana election rules call for a runoff between the top two candidates if no candidate wins a majority of the vote. And last night's result marks a major political defeat for Cassidy, who faced backlash from many Republicans after voting to convict President Trump in his second impeachment trial following the January 6th riot at the U.S. Capitol.
12: And that's Fox's Chan Lee Painter, the president endorsing Congresswoman Letlow in this race. The president also said to speak with Israeli Prime Minister Benjamin Netanyahu sometime today. This, as sources tell us, the two may restart military action against the Iranian regime.
14: Regional intelligence sources tell Fox News they assessed the Iranians believe they can drag out the current stalemate for at least 2 weeks. But the prevailing assessment inside Iran is that President Trump may resort to restarting military action, and Tehran is now deliberately pursuing a strategy of deception and delay with the hopes that buying time will complicate any potential return to war. These sources say Iranian officials are looking at the World Cup and America's 250th anniversary as a backstop that could work in their favor. Tension remains high across the Middle East as the region waits to see if the war will resume in the days ahead. So far, efforts toward a diplomatic solution have failed, with Iran unwilling to make the necessary concessions to reach a deal.
12: Fox's Trey Yingston, Tel Aviv. 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
23: 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All content is for information purposes only. It is not intended to provide any tax or legal advice or provide the basis for any financial decisions, nor is it intended to be projection of current or future performance or indication of future results. Purchases are subject to suitability. 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Investing always involves risk and possible loss of capital.
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25: According to recent surveys, the greatest fear that retirees have is no longer the fear of death. According to recent studies, the greatest fear that retirees have is what? My pause gives you a little time to answer. I believe you would say what I hear most people tell me, and that is the fear of running out of money, the concern of not having enough money at the end of life, the fact of having more life than money. And there certainly are enough forces at play that could cause that situation. So how do you heal the situation? How do you fix the situation? And therefore, today I'm calling the name of this show, Healing and Fixing Problems. You are certainly listening to the radio show, Your Money, Your Retirement, Your Life. I'm your host, Drew Pelton. Thanks for being with me this morning, or if you're watching the podcast. Thank you very much. I'm very much motivated by the title because of what occurred on April 25th, Saturday, 2026, just recently. What happened? Another attempt, according to the arrested gentleman who had a plan in place, by his own words, to hurt, kill the president, his family, and his cabinet and high-level officials. Terrible, terrible. Why is that happening? Well, this is your money, your retirement, your life, and that includes about everything. As soon as I say that, certainly this is a show about financial success. It's primarily a show about successful retirement investing. But there certainly are things that happen in this world that could have an impact or an effect on your money. What if this nutcake got through, and what if he killed anybody, or certainly what if he killed the president? What would have happened to markets? What would have happened to the stock market? What happened to the stock market when we had 9/11? There are certain things out of our control that we need to understand could happen in this global, crazy world that we live in. Therefore, when it comes to your money, you definitely want to be smart about how you are prepared. And one of the important things to do when you are near retirement or in retirement, at any stage that you're in retirement, whether it's 1 year, 5 years, 10 years, 20 years, you do have an opportunity to get it right. If I was going to say what I think is one of the biggest situations and problems that I've come across in talking to new people that come to visit with me that want to know what we do and how we can heal their situation, fix their problems. I think one of the biggest things, and I say this with all due respect, and maybe this is a little bit of all of us, we all get used to things. And we get, as people, sometimes too stubborn, or we're stubborn when we need to have an open mind. And sometimes we need a shock, like what just happened on Saturday, April 25th, 2026. Maybe that is a little bit of a wake-up call for you. The third attempt on President Trump's life, whether you like him or you don't like him. If you like him, you're certainly not happy. If you don't like him and you have an attitude of knock him off, I would suggest you have a come to Jesus meeting, as in literally a come to Jesus meeting, because that is not the heart of America. That is not the heart of a good Christian or a good religious person. It's not. It is never going to solve problems. Hate is never an answer. And along those lines, I think you need to get your feelings and your emotions correct with respect to however you are thinking about your advisor, however you're thinking about anybody you potentially could be working with. Because the facts are the facts, and what's right is what is right, and what works is what works. I could hear some of you thinking, Drew, why do you too often mix politics and religion in with your financial show? I do it because it's part of life. I do it because whoever said don't mix politics or religion in a conversation, I would say they are out of touch and not in step with reality. What's reality? All things matter. And we can't have our head in the clouds or our head in the sand thinking, oh, we don't have to worry about this, that, or the other thing. Awareness and consciousness about what's going on always needs to be what is at hand on any given day, at any given moment. And with respect to your money, the question is, what are you going to do? Was this event that happened, this attempted murder or murders that got wiped out because of the good work of the Secret Service and the other authorities that were there? What did that make you think? Did you just think, oh, well, just another crazy day in the world? Or did you maybe have a little bit of a wake-up call with respect to what you need to do with your money, your retirement, and your life? Because anything like this, meaning any negative that could have come out of that, or whatever might happen worldwide, could tilt the situation, could create an imbalance in this world that could impact markets. We live in a very fragile world. We live in a very dangerous world. We live in a very fast evolving world that can impact financial markets. There's already a lot going on with the inflation of AI, which at some point we have to say, how inflated can it go? How much are you thinking about these things or not? Well, if you're listening to this show, good for you, because part of what I'm doing here is to raise your level of thinking, your level of consciousness, your level of perhaps what you need to do. It's always good to get a checkup, and it's always good to make smart and wise decisions. If you're interested in having a discussion or having a free review and analysis of your portfolio because you are concerned about what's going on in the world and you're concerned about markets, which I think you should be. I think everybody should be. Being smart in retirement investing is smart. Why do you need to be smarter? Well, you need to be smarter in retirement and in your retirement investing because generally speaking, you have less years to invest. You have no earned income. You must depend on your Social Security, your pension, which many people don't have, or you must depend on your money, which is mostly what people need to do to supplement their Social Security, at least. So with you needing to depend on your money, can your money go the distance? How does it go the distance? Are you stuck in an accumulation phase strategy of investing where you're taking on too much risk when you're

RMDs, required minimum distributions. Depending on your age, if you're near 73, it's going to be 73. Those of you that are younger, it could be 75, and you're going to need to be taking money out. And when you do, you're going to be taxed. Taxes, inflation, forced distribution of monies, possible long-term care, whether it's in-home, assisted living, or long-term care nursing home. Whatever it might be, all of these factors can have a serious impact. Low performance, as in low returns in your investments. Do you really know what you're getting? So with this information and with these facts, the question is, are you really prepared? Do you have a balance between offense and defense? Any good sports team is going to have a good offense and a good defense no matter what the sport is. If one is out of sync, if the offense is strong and the defense is weak, that's a problem. If the defense is strong and the offense is weak, that's a problem. In retirement, certainly there needs to be more consideration of defense for the necessity of preservation, smart growth without high risk and volatility, and the necessity to get income from your investments out of the income portion of your investments. And you want to understand that. I am shocked almost at how little people really understand the difference within an investment between the capital appreciation and the income portion. There is often a serious lack of knowledge and understanding about these various components and how you need to know what is important, which is investing in income when you're in retirement so you can get income from your income. Income is yields. Yields are dividends, interest. That's like the rental income if you had a rental property. When people are invested too much for growth and they don't have high yields, and the markets crash and they have to invade principal, what happens? They end up selling more shares to get the income they need. I just gave you effectively the essence of the negative of how people run out of money. You want to understand what I just said. And if much of what I said, or at least half of it or whatever, went in one ear and out the other or went over your head, I would highly recommend you give us a call because you want to get your money right for you. It is your money. It is your retirement. It is your life. And things happen in this world that could rock the boat, shake the financial markets, cause a decline, cause a correction, cause a crash. The markets have been going up for 16, 17 years, however you want to look at it. Since 2009, after the housing crisis, end of 2007 through the beginning of 2009, it said that March was the low point, March 2009. And since then, markets have been going up. Even though we've had a lot of volatility, markets have been going up. How much longer do they go up? Are we in another situation like we were 1982 to 2000, an 18-year bull run that ended up in a 50% crash? Well, you can afford that usually when you're working. But when you're in retirement and you're not adding money to your investments, you could have a serious situation. So I am always the voice of reality. I'm always the voice of pointing things out. Because if I don't do that, I'm not going to be the good wealth doctor that I need to be. Any good doctor has to point out the problems. And then the doctor has to point out what the solutions are. I'm going to be talking more about solutions because you really need to understand how to get it right. And again, if you'd like to talk to me off air, if you like a complimentary review and analysis of your portfolio, give me a call on 225-831-1394. Anyone in the staff can set up a meeting. If you like to just talk by phone, maybe do a Zoom meeting, or whether you like to come in person and talk, which we would normally.

0: normally recommend, because we can do a better review and analysis of your current holdings. I'd highly recommend you do that. Do it for you. Don't do it for me. Do it for you, because it's your money, your retirement, your life. In the next segment, I'm going to cover what is the necessity to get the job right so your money can last. If the greatest fear is the fear of running out of money, what is the healing and what is the fixing of the problems that are needed? That's what I'm talking about today. Heal and fix problems. All right, stay tuned. I'll be right back. You don't want to miss it.
1: 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The show that helps you make the most of all three.
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0: Welcome back. We're talking today about heal and fix problems in your financial portfolio. Do you know what your problems are? Or are you just happy-go-lucky, or perhaps you're a procrastinator, or perhaps you're just afraid and you don't know what to do? Like with your physical health, you always want to make sure you understand what the situation is. And perhaps you need a second opinion. Perhaps you need to understand if you really can go the distance in retirement. You're listening to Your Money, Your Retirement, Your Life. I'm your host, Drew Pelton. Thanks for being with me this morning. As I mentioned in the first segment, I'm quite motivated by the situation that happened on Saturday, April 25th, 2026, with respect to the attempted murder or murders on the president, his family, and other high officials that were in that room. For what it's worth, I've actually been to the Washington Hilton many times. I used to participate in a men's event that was a fundraiser for children's charities. It was actually a boxing night, and they actually would bring in professional boxers at different weight levels, and they would set the ring up in that same room. And men who were interested in that entertainment plus dinner, as well as the fact was the tables had a pretty high price to them, depending on how close you were to the ring. And so you would buy a table, and that premium that was on that table certainly included dinner, but most of it went to charity. So I was in that room. I know that room. I know the stairwells. I know the situation of the layout of the hotel. So for what happened that evening, for me, it was a little close to home, just knowing what that was like, because we all saw, I'm sure, what was going on by way of the news and all the playbacks and what happened that evening. But having been there and being outside the room, and there were silent auctions for part of the fundraising, et cetera, I just felt like, well, I wasn't there that night. And typically for some nutcake to be trying to kill somebody, it probably takes the president being in the room. But obviously, I think it should be obvious to you, that's also where President Reagan was shot when he was leaving the hotel. So part of my thing here about wanting to call this show Heal and Fix Problems is based upon a little bit of how maybe you're thinking, because there needs to be some healing and some fixing of problems in America. And in my opinion, the crazy rhetoric of anything that sounds like death or killing, that needs to stop. Any political figures that hint at that, as in it's okay, or imply that it's okay, it needs to stop. It just flat out needs to stop. It's not right. It's not good. It's not Christian. It's not religious. Anything like that. That's not civility. There are ways to work on problems. There are ways to fix and heal problems the right civil way. And so anyway, I don't know how impacted you were by all that. I don't know what you thought about between three attempts on President Trump's life so far and Charlie Kirk being killed not too long ago. The fact is, there are some crazy things within this country, and this country needs some healing. This country needs some fixing of how to best reconcile differences, how best to work through problems. And so that's motivated me for my topic today with respect to what I see with retirees, those planning for retirement, those in retirement at various stages. I see people early on within weeks, those maybe just a year or two, those 5, 10, 15 years or even longer. One of the things that concerns me is that most people, most retirees are not positioned to go the distance. Most are not positioned to weather the storms that come naturally. It's like the weather throughout the year, we always have some rain. We always have some storms of some magnitude. That's life. That's the way it is. The weather is not perfect all the time. And the fact is, in retirement investing, things are not always perfect. There are certain things that are predictable. What's predictable is inflation. And the impact of inflation and the reduction of your purchasing power throughout your retirement is a significant factor that you must understand, and you must have a plan to overcome. Inflation has always been, whether it's recently been very high as it had been in the Biden administration, or whether it's at the 3-4% range, which is what you should factor in to be smart. When I see people factor in only 2.5%, I don't think it's smart. I think it's better to factor in a higher amount and be ahead of the curve, be ahead of the game. But inflation is a real thing. And if you don't understand how it will reduce your purchasing power over time, then you're going to find yourself not in a good situation as you go forward. What else is a big, huge factor? A big, huge factor is taxation. So between inflation and taxes, which is for everybody, that's going to be at their level of income that dictates that. In addition, typically low performance, underperforming assets, not generating enough of a return on investment, not enough of a return, not enough of income, key factor, not enough income. Income. It's all about income, but you have to understand what that means. And if you don't understand it, you at least want a professional money management group that can help you get high income, high yields, high dividends, high interest, all the same thing. Income are yields. Yields are not the total return. Total return is the growth plus the income. Growth is the appreciation of the asset, but it could also be the depreciation, because when you are in markets, the asset could depreciate. And let me quickly say, if you have a goofball advisor that sold you an annuity that has you taking out more income than the growth of the annuity, you could be running out of money in the annuity. And then you go back and think about what that goofball advisor if you even call him that. I call him a goofball. He's not an advisor, he or she. I see this happen all the time. These advisors that sell security and guarantee of annuities, and then they don't know how to manage them, and they don't know how to help the people, and they get people taking out more money out of the asset than the asset's returns are. And that is how people run out of money. If you take out more than you're earning, at some point you're going to deplete the asset, or you're at least going to significantly reduce it. So low performance, whether you have monies in the market or whether you have an annuity, is not a good thing. So again, let's put these things together. Inflation, that 3 to 4%, taxes that easily can range between 15 to 25% cost of whatever you're taking out of your portfolio that has to go to the government. Low performance, not keeping up with inflation or not allowing you to grow your assets over and above the income you're taking out. This is serious. This is serious and this is basic. So how do you really get it right? Well, doing it right, successful retirement investing has to do with understanding the formula TR equals I plus G, total return equals income plus growth, particularly in retirement. And when you can get income you need to live on from the income from your investments, the dividends, the interest, the yields, that's what dividends and interest are. Think of it as the rental income from your investment. It's not a tangible asset like real estate, but if you had a tangible asset as in a real estate rental property and you had a renter paying rent, you wouldn't necessarily worry about the value of the home if you got a consistent income. So this is key to understanding. There's a little formula or a little saying, I'll call it, that I think you want to think about. If you want to have, relative to TR equals I plus G, total return equals income plus growth, where growth might have some losses, then if you think about this little saying, maybe it'll help you. If you want to have a retirement that is stress-free, invest more for the I and less for the G. If you want to have a retirement that is stress-free, focus on investing more for the I and less for the G. Because what do you need in retirement? You need income. You need income from income, because when you get income from income, then you will not have to invade principal. And that's a key fundamental understanding that you must have. And then beyond the understanding, like beyond knowledge is power, real power when applied. But you don't want to just have the knowledge and the understanding. You need to execute. The problem is most advisors don't really know this. They may talk the talk. They may do eloquent speech and buzzwords that sound all wonderful, but who has the substance? And not only who has the substance, as in who has the investment approach to get yields in the return range of 5 to 6% consistently through an asset base and a class of assets that can do this, that takes true professional money management where there is a specialty in this area. I find after all these years in this business, there is so much laziness, so much cookie cutterness. And I have to just say it, there's got to be a 99% chance, in my opinion, that anybody listening in is in too much of a lazy buy and hold, hope and pray, too much risk situation. How can I say that? Here, I'll tell you how I can say it. Thousands. Yes, thousands. I have seen thousands and thousands of returns from other firms. I am the Drew Pelton Survey. I am the voice of experience. I am the voice of observation. And that's how I can say what I'm saying. And I'm saying this, knowing this, based upon what I see, without me naming all the firms that, you know, I used to do that all the time. Morgan Stanley, Merrill Lynch, LPL, Ken Fisher, everybody talks the talk. But at the end of the day, who is the Super Bowl team? At the end of the day, who is the World Series winning team? Who is the NBA championship team? The best of the best. And when you are in retirement, knowing that it's your money, your retirement, your life, you want to be the championship team for you and your family. You need to get it right for you. And smart investing in securities or other fixed programs, they give a return on the I side, the income side of 5 to 7% is necessary. That doesn't mean total return at 5 to 7%. That means at least getting on the income side. And when you balance it out with the growth side, if you can get, I'll use a broader, lesser range, 4 to 6% on each side, meaning the growth side and 4 to 6% on the income side, and you're in the range of 8 to 12%, and let's just call it 10%. That's how you win the game. But that takes balance, and that takes the right assets where you're not taking on too much risk, where you can truly have the objectives of what I find most retirees want, most people say is important to them. They want to preserve their money. They want to grow it wisely and smartly without much risk and volatility. And they do want income from income. They don't know necessarily how to say that. And that's part of what this show is about. Income from income. Income from income. Income from income. Okay, you can get income from anybody talking, but what is their income from the investments? That I'll talk about next. I'm going to give you some math. I want you to think about it because it's like giving yourself a raise. And when you have an opportunity to get a raise of a significant level in retirement, and it's just a matter of repositioning and making sure you have the right assets, then that's the answer. We're going to be talking about that. Stay tuned. You don't want to miss it. You're listening to Your Money, Your Retirement, Your Life. I'm your host, Drew Pelton. 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That's our office number right here in Baton Rouge. I'll be right back. You don't want to miss it.
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0: Today, I'm talking about heal and fix problems in your retirement investing. I'm always talking about retirement investing, and I'm always talking about successful retirement investing, because it is your money, it is your retirement, and it is your life, and you want to get it right for you, don't you? And that takes being wise, being smart, taking the bull by the horn. It takes not being lazy. It takes not procrastinating. It takes not paralysis of analysis. Making wise and smart decisions is smart. And you've got to have at least a modicum of information and knowledge to give you at least the courage to begin to think about things. Because I find so many people get stuck, and they get stuck, and effectively they're lazy, and people are lazy because they're lazy, and people are lazy because they're afraid, and people are lazy in a sense because, well, I know everything, and they're lazy because they say, I'm smart, I'll do it myself. And I call it lazy because the fact is they're not in this really focused, I'll call it LSU athletic department. We're going to win the best we can in every sport. And if the coaches are not working, we're going to get rid of the coaches, and we're going to get the right head coach. We're going to get the right assistant coaches. We're going to get the right players. It takes that type of focus. We all know this in Baton Rouge. We all know how LSU goes. I love it. I love the winning attitude spirit. And if we fail, and if we don't do as well, then we come back and we're going to figure it out. And I am saying we, I'm not part of that, but from a sentiment perspective, I am, as somebody that lives in Baton Rouge, I am, and you are too, I would assume, unless you have to go in another direction, and I feel sorry for you and I'll pray for you, like you might have to love Alabama, then we'll be saying some prayers for you. But you know what I'm saying. It takes a focus to win. It takes a dedication, and the focus and the dedication takes making decisions. And before you make decisions, you have to gather information. You have to assess the situation. You have to assess the problems, the issues, the factors at hand. And then you have to go find the winning team, the winning solutions, the winning strategies. I mean, this is basic in life. And look at what you need to do in retirement investing. Don't just be a fan where you hope and pray. Don't just be a fan and, you know, if for some reason any one of our teams and we lose a game and you get mad because we lose or something, or you're frustrated because we're not winning, you know, well, that's a fan on the outside. Don't be a fan of your investment portfolio. Be an owner. Be a coach. Be a top-notch player. Make it happen. Score touchdowns. Hit base hits and home runs. Whatever sport we're talking about, score baskets. Be in the right place so that you can win. It is about winning. You've got to win this game of retirement investing. You've got to do retirement successful investing. Successful retirement investing is key so you don't run out of money. And the assessment, as I've been talking about in this show, of the problems is important. I'm naming the topic of this show, Heal and Fix Problems. Well, to heal and fix problems, you first need to identify what the issues are. And some of them are inherent in your own portfolio because of the positioning and the allocations that could be giving you low performance. But some of them are factors that we know are factors. Again, inflation, taxes, these are things that are always going to be. And you have to know how to mitigate these issues by overcoming them with high performance, with high returns, with the right returns on the income side. Because you need a balance between the G and the I. TR equals I plus G. Total return equals income, the dividends or interest, plus the growth, which may have losses, which is the appreciation of the asset. Both are important. You have to have the balance. And you want to be working with somebody that understands taxes, income taxes, capital gains taxes, estate taxes and estate planning, income planning, required minimum distribution planning. It should be all about planning. This makes me want to emphasize for you what may be a problem you've had. There's so many people that come to me and they say in so many words, "So, Drew, what do you got? What do you got?" And I'm saying, "What do you mean? What do I got?" Well, I got everything. We are an independent fiduciary firm, and we are not wed to any one money manager or set of stocks or any set of investments. We are in the business of healing people and their finances. We are in the business of helping people succeed in their portfolio, in their retirement portfolio. You must have a focus to do that. And you must understand what works and what doesn't work. And when there's too much emphasis on growth that may have low returns, even with that emphasis on growth, because these are underperforming assets where you may be too much at risk, you may have some serious, serious losses. And this is a problem that happens to people in retirement, and you absolutely need to be aware of it. Because when you're not aware of it, you may find yourself in a bad situation. So being smart, understanding the allocation that you are in is important. But I digressed a little bit here, and I got off the very important track that I wanted to be on. The track is this: planning first and investment second, when you're truly working with a fiduciary that has everything. Just like income first focus and growth second is important from a strategy perspective, the overall strategic strategy should be planning first and investment second. The problem is some advisors are not fiduciaries. The problem is some advisors don't have the skill set and the knowledge when it comes to taxes, estate planning, etc. And some firms don't allow their advisors, and usually it's the big firms, they're concerned about lawsuits and different things and advisors not saying the right thing. So they tell them, "No, we don't do taxes. We can't help you with taxes. We can't help you with accounting. You have to go to the tax attorney. You have to go to the CPA. Well, I want to tell you, I'm a fiduciary. I've been at this for many decades, and I've worked at the highest levels at our firm. On a fiduciary level, without trying to be an attorney, without trying to be a CPA, and we don't need to be. We understand the strategy of taxes and accounting with respect to investments. It's critically important to understand all the moving parts, because lazy investments, lack of tax knowledge, lack of tax planning, lack of estate planning, lack of income planning, lack of true RMD planning, planning. The lack of planning first, or the lack of planning generally, is a problem. When you do the planning first, which relates to you getting to identify and have your goals and objectives laid out within and through the filters of planning, it is easy when working with a fiduciary who has everything to then match the investment approach, the investment strategy, and the investment choices with those planning strategies and those objectives and needs and desires that come out of all that planning. It has to be a true fit. It's like a good health doctor has to truly match the prescriptions, the therapies, and the surgeries with the issues and the problems for the patient. Unfortunately, in this world of retirement investing, there are too many cookie cutter advisors, too many cookie cutter approaches, too many lazy approaches, and too many inadequate approaches that get people in trouble. I think it's pretty obvious. The reason why people have the fear of running out of money is because most people know of people that have run out of money or not had enough money. And I've talked about inflation, taxes, low performance greatly, but I haven't emphasized the biggest cost that people have in retirement. And the biggest cost people have in retirement is the cost of long-term care, whether it's in-home assisted living or a nursing home. It can be devastating, and you don't want to have your assets depleted over the course of a 10, 20, maybe 25-year period of time, and then you need some long-term care, and you have very high cost, and factoring in that long-term care inflation is much higher than normal inflation. And all of a sudden, if you show up and you need that kind of care and you need a lot more money when the cost of the long-term care has gone up, but your assets have not kept up with inflation or you've depleted them or both, you may have the double whammy of not having enough money to take care of yourself at that stage in life. This retirement investing process is not child's play, and you do not want to take it for granted. You want to boldly embrace the necessity of making your money last through the things I'm talking about today, from the approach, the strategy, the methodology, the planning first, and investment second. And once that's done, then the investments can be put in place to do what you need to do. That's your answer, with a focus on income. Income first, growth second. Why? Because that's going to be your methodology to allow your monies to last, to be preserved, to grow without high risk and volatility, minimizing, mitigating the low lows that can happen if you are still stuck in an accumulation phase. Do it right. And you've got to understand how to do it right. The best way to start is start with a specialist, and you just happen to be talking to one. If you'd like to call me on 225-831-1394, 225-831-1394, I'm happy to talk to you. You can talk to anybody on the staff, and we'll be able to set up an appointment. We'll do a personal complimentary review and analysis of your portfolio to take a look at how well you are doing with respect to investing for income and what problems you may have and how you may need to heal and fix your problems. That's what we're calling the topic of this show today: heal and fix your problems. 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All right, stay tuned for the last segment. 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
0: Welcome back to the last segment of the show, or if you're just tuning in because you just tuned in, welcome aboard. Today I'm talking about heal and fix problems. I've been motivated by heal and fix problems as a topic for this show because of what happened on Saturday, April 25th, 2026 at the Washington Hilton in Washington, D.C. with respect to the attempted murder on the president and other top officials when some nutcake crazy man who was radicalized decided he was going to ruin his life and try to ruin other people's lives. I personally believe that's because of very negative, bad, unchristian, uncivil rhetoric that is being spoken in this country. It's wrong. I don't like it. I don't think you like it. It needs to stop. You don't need to like everybody. You don't need to like Donald Trump. You don't need to like every politician, but we do need to be a civil nation. And murder is not an answer ever. Good communicative conversation is the answer. That's what this country was built on. It was built on great men and women talking it out. And we need to talk it out in civility. Well, that motivated me based upon the fact that that happened. And as I was talking about earlier, I've been to the Washington Hilton myself at various fundraisers over the years. And so it really hit home with me because I knew exactly what that environment was, the stairwells, et cetera. Well, it makes me think with respect to your money, your retirement, your life, how are you going to heal and fix your problems? Are you on top of the unknowns? What about the unknowns? What rocks the boat? What tips the boat? What sinks the boat? Meaning things in this world, in this life, that could tip, sink, rock the boat of financial markets that could cause a problem in your portfolio. Are you well positioned or not? Are you invested for income where you can go the distance and get income from income? If you want to understand how that works, if you want to understand how you need to be rock solid, how you need to be in more defensive positions in order to go the distance, in order to preserve your money, grow your money, and get income, and have that perfect balance. And ultimately, even where you have enough money to pay for long-term care and also to be able to give money to your family if you are looking to create a legacy. All of that takes preserving money, growing money, and having adequate income from income. That balance is the answer. The name of the game is balance. The name of the game is income. The name of the game is income first and growth second. The name of the game is planning first and investment strategies matching the planning approach because your goals and objectives and needs are being met. Planning first, income first, so you can have the comfort, the confidence, and the peace of mind to go the distance in retirement. Thanks for being with me today. I'll be with you every week to share more so that you can think wisely about your investment so you can get your money right. Remember, knowledge is just not power because you have it. Knowledge is power when you apply it. And you can do that by giving us a call on 225-831-1394. We're happy to talk to you to do a complimentary assessment. All right. Have a good and great day. Be blessed. I'll be back with you next week. Thank you.
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8: A major shakeup in the U.S. Senate in Louisiana. I'm Ann Carroll, Louisiana's Senate primary. Trump-backed Congresswoman Julia Letlow and State Treasurer John Fleming advancing to a runoff in June. Fox's Chanley Painter.
9: Incumbent Louisiana Senator Bill Cassidy finished third in the Republican primary, ending his bid for re-election. And while Letlow finished first by nearly 20 points, Louisiana election rules call for a runoff between the top two candidates if no candidate wins a majority of the vote. Cassidy, who faced backlash from many Republicans after voting to convict President Trump in his second impeachment trial following the January 6th riot at the U.S. Capitol. He also broke with President Trump on key issues, the president calling Cassidy a, quote, disloyal disaster.
8: For Democrats, Jamie Davis advanced to a runoff with the second spot too close to call. Military action against the Iranian regime could be restarting. President Trump and Israeli Prime Minister Benjamin Netanyahu set to speak today. Fox's Trey Yingst is in Tel Aviv.
10: Regional intelligence sources tell Fox News they assess the Iranians believe they can drag out this current stalemate for at least 2 weeks. But the prevailing assessment inside of Iran is that President Trump may resort to military action. And Tehran is now deliberately pursuing a strategy of deception and delay with the hopes that buying time will complicate any potential return to war. These sources say Iranian officials are looking at the World Cup and America's 250th anniversary as a backstop that could work in their favor. Tension remains high across the Middle East as the region waits to see if the war will resume in the days ahead. So far, efforts toward a diplomatic solution have failed, with Iran unwilling to make the necessary concessions to reach a deal.
8: President Trump on his return trip from China saying he was unhappy with the opening response from Iran. 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
11: A few showers and thunderstorms will move through our area during our Sunday afternoon and evening. This won't be widespread rain, but still stay prepared by having an umbrella with you. Rain chances will stick around for the new work week. This is meteorologist Ashley Renee. Watch NBC 33 and Fox 44 or visit LouisianaFirstNews.com to get your full forecast. Have a great day.
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